0: in fact. There are other cuts that are of concern under Medicare, the limiting of how much physical therapy that patients are entitled to have, how many sessions they're entitled to have. This is ridiculous stuff. That should not be determined. Talk about the government getting involved in our health care. You know, the folks who argue for a market-based health care system seem to do so on the basis of you don't want the government doing your health care for you. And yet, if you're determining that a certain number of physical therapy will not be covered for seniors and the disabled, what if someone had a serious accident in early December and they're supposed to be continuing physical therapy? This is not okay.
1: And what about the individual mandate? So the tax law killed that. What's the impact of that going to be?
0: Well, the obvious impact of that is to drive premium costs up for everyone else, in part because there will be a certain number of people who say, hey, if I'm not required and I'm not penalized for not purchasing insurance, I'm not gonna. Usually the young and the healthy who feel like they don't need insurance, right, or that certain group of people who make a little too much to qualify for Medicaid but don't make enough to afford the premium that's being offered to them may opt to go without.
1: 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You can find more information about these topics at nursetalksite.com or nationalnursesunited.org.
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3: While the production of my lowdown commentaries is high-tech, I confess that I'm antiquated. I still write each piece in longhand, applying my ballpoint to paper. This has caused bewildered glances from some who see me scribbling away in local coffee shops and bars. Recently, one fellow sidled up and whispered, "Watch out! If they see you doing this, they'll haul you off to the Smithsonian." But we handwriters might not be as obsolete as the key tappers assume. A fast-spreading grassroots movement is calling for schools to re-emphasize the value of writing and printing by hand instead of being wholly dependent on machines. Already, 24 states, as varied as Mississippi and California, now require public schools to teach cursive writing in third through fifth grades. This squares with new understanding of how brains absorb information. While keyboards are faster, the slower, more tactile act of handwriting creates longer-lasting comprehension of letters and better retention of the thoughts they convey. Neuroscientists find that rote keystrokes on a computer require little mental engagement, while physically drawing out words and ideas takes coordination of multiple areas of the brain to focus memory, eyes, and fingers on creating a written product. Just writing this piece conjured up a fond remembrance of my early childhood, sitting on the floor of our home learning to draw the ABCs, both print and cursive, on those line practice pads. It was both an artistic exercise and the development of a foundational tool for a life of learning. This is Jim Hightower saying, yes, computer literacy is an indispensable element of today's childhood curriculum, but so is the richer development of human thinking through putting pen to paper. So let's do both. Howdy-ho, folks, and thanks for tuning in to my Hightower Radio Commentaries. And guess what? There's even more Hightower waiting for you online. 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
1: Hey, welcome to the third hour of our program. Donald Trump ominously suggesting that he may throw reporters in jail.

0: and lying about Obama. Of course, I mean, you know, if his lips are moving, odds are he's lying. And I realize that that, you know, might have been a funny line 20 years ago. But now it's actually, like, demonstrable. I mean, I don't know if it's possible, but it would be fascinating to see if Trump has given a single news conference in the last 10 years where he didn't tell at least one lie. Now, I'm not a betting man, but if I was, I'd put money on that one. I don't know if you can do that kind of thing with Kalshi or Polymarket, but whatever. Anyhow, Donald Trump was talking to reporters on the tarmac in Dallas yesterday. And the reporter said, what do you feel about those who think that you're doing too much with your executive power? You're using it too much to go after political opponents and against the media. And Trump says, I don't think I've used it at all. He's talking about presidential authority. He said, if you look at former President Obama, what he did was far worse. For instance, when he had leaks, they would arrest the people, the reporters. Obama used to go in, and if there was a leak, they'd say to the people, you have 15 minutes, and if you don't give us the information, you're going to jail. I guess two people went to jail. And they gave people up. I haven't done that yet. Well, let's fact check that. In fact, James Risen, who worked for the New York Times during the Obama administration, was subpoenaed to identify a CIA source in the Jeffrey Sterling leak case and was threatened with contempt. But Risen said, I am not giving in, and the Obama administration backed down. Now, there was one reporter who was jailed by a president, and that was Judith Miller, who worked for the New York Times. She was jailed by George W. Bush for refusing to give up her source. That's the only time it's happened in the modern era, and it was not Obama, as Trump said. He was lying, of course. I mean, you know, he's talking. Of course he's lying. The Obama administration did prosecute a government leaker, Jeffrey Sterling, who got 42 months for providing classified information to James Risen. But they didn't go after the reporter. So here's now Trump talking about putting reporters in jail. I mean, this is what Putin, this is what his mentor does. This is what President Xi does. They put people they don't like in jail. You speak out against them, you go to prison. It's real simple. It's not rocket science. And that's what Trump wants here in America. That's the world that he wants. He wants to be the absolute dictator of America. And all, you know, and by proxy of the entire world. Meanwhile, states and cities are suing Trump over his repeal of the EPA emission rules. Trump is trying to, you know, he's trying to make cancer and asthma great again, apparently. Along with making the fossil fuel industry rich again. Fuel standards, the CAFE standards, the average fleet standards for automobile manufacturers in the United States has been raised to the point where it was supposed to be around 50 miles per gallon average across the fleet. You've got a bunch of electric cars in there. It makes up, you know, gives you a bunch of zeros so you can. But in any case, right now, it's sort of 35, I think, something like that, and it was going to go to 50 or in that neighborhood, and Trump just backed that down. He claims that that repeal is going to save the industry more than $300 billion in costs and unleash American energy. And his assistant administrator at the EPA, Aaron Szabo, said it would allow utilities to make the best decision for their ratepayers. Yeah, right. Yeah. 21 states led by New York are now suing. And this power plant rule, they argue that, quote, gutting one of the country's most significant climate protections will set the nation back decades and worsen the climate crisis. Well, of course, but it'll make a lot of money for the fossil fuel industry that is pouring money into Republican campaigns right now. By the way, keep an eye on this, because next week, Monday is the first day of the Supreme Court's new term. Next Monday. And on that day, they are hearing a case in which the city and county of Boulder, Colorado, run by Democrats, are suing oil and gas companies to get the oil and gas companies to pay for some of the damage caused to the city and county of Boulder, Colorado, by climate change. This is a huge case. Right? Can fossil fuel companies, who have known really since the 1880s, this is when the whole greenhouse gas idea was first developed and widely accepted by science, but they've really known since the 1950s and 60s from their own scientists, we know from their internal documents, they've known for at least 50, 60 years, maybe 70 or 80 years, that their products would produce these results that we're experiencing right now of sea level rise and wild storms and droughts and flooding and wildfires and tornadoes like you've never seen before, mile-long tornadoes called derechos. We have brand new words in our vocabulary. You know, a bomb cyclone, a droopy jet stream, all these things, and this giant El Nino that's on its way with this Kelvin wave. All this stuff is the result of the fossil fuel industry knowing that their products would produce these results 50 years ago and deciding, hey, let's make some money and lie to these people. Let's spend a few $100 million or a few $1 billion to hire some phony baloney scientists and people like Mark Morano and get them out there, you know, saying, oh, it's all a hoax. There's nothing to it. And yeah. So the Supreme Court, I think with this court, it's very likely that they're just going to say, oh, you guys get to keep the money. You fossil fuel industry guys who prop up the Republican Party, we're friends. The separate rule proposed last month, this is from a story by a Guardian staff reporter, the separate rule proposed last month could prevent future administrations from regulating greenhouse gas emissions from power plants. This is the new initiative from the Trump administration, is to make a rule, they have the Environmental Protection Agency make a rule, that no future administration can regulate the output of power plants that are using fossil fuels. The poisonous emission output. They expect to finalize that plan next year. That proposal follows the EPA's action earlier this year, revoking the scientific finding that greenhouse gases are pollutants. And they say they're not really pollutants because you can inhale carbon monoxide or carbon dioxide rather, and it won't hurt you. In fact, your breath exhales more carbon dioxide than it inhales, which is all true. But to say it's not a pollutant is nuts. I mean, you know, it's altering the chemistry of our entire atmosphere, and altering our lives as a consequence. So, what are we going to do with that? Meanwhile, Stephen Miller is apparently pushing seizing voting machines. We all thought there was no low that this guy would go to. Yeah, right. Dream on, right? I'll tell you about that right after the break, and I'll pick up your calls. It's Anything Goes Weekend here on the Tom Hartman Program, 15 minutes past the hour.
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0: It's the place where we dare to ask, is Walmart a person? And we dare to say, no, the Republicans on the Supreme Court lied to you about that one, too.
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3: The American middle class is on its deathbed. 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
2: 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We saw the most beautiful corals. I remember thinking they were waving at us as they moved with the ocean. And then there were all these amazing fish. They kind of reminded me of tropical birds. They were so bright and colorful, just darting all over the place like birds in the sky. I'll never forget it. It completely changed the way I look at the ocean.
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4: Hey, Tom Hartman here. In my new book, Threshold, The Crisis of Western Culture, I'm looking at the deteriorating state of our planet, where the dynamics of environmental, economic, and population change are boiling over the limits within which society can function. I'll be busting the myths and ideologies of religious fundamentalism, capitalism run amok, male domination and hierarchy, and militarism that are draining our world of its natural and human resources and engendering the suffering of millions for the benefit of a few. Threshold examines cultures that have thrived from the mother city of Caral, Peru to modern Denmark, and targets 5 areas of policy, national, religious, economic, corporate, and environmental, for specific and immediate reform. Radical in scope and boldness, but simple in its common sense logic, my book Threshold illustrates the mistakes we have made as a culture, as a country, and as individuals, and provides the inspiration and motivation that you're looking for to build a better, more sustainable world for all. It's available in fine bookstores everywhere. Threshold.
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0: Hey, thanks so much for sharing our program and for reaching out to our stations and sponsors and letting them know that you're listening. It really means a lot to us.
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1: Welcome back, 52 minutes past the hour. Picking up your calls here, Nancy in Oak Lawn, Illinois. Hey, Nancy, what's up?
3: Oh, I need you to talk me down because I just don't get this. I'm sorry. I realize, thank God for our founding fathers. They gave us a good, solid base to work with. But the problem is we have not evolved for the last 200 years. And we don't have true democracy in this country. Right now, we don't have democracy in this country. And I keep hearing everybody say, we have to save our democracy. What democracy?
1: Yeah, we have to overthrow the oligarchy.
3: Right. And this is not a proactive government. This is a reactive government. And that leads to a lot of errors, too, because they don't handle, they let the criminally insane cons take over our educational system and screwed that up. They let them take over media. We no longer have, free press or whatever you want to call it, because and, you know, they still don't know how to fight these guys. The Democratic Party, the corporate Democrats would rather turn around and fight the progressives, who are the only ones who are doing anything for this country. Mm-hmm. And they're not, you know, instead of turning around and stopping these criminally insane cons from doing everything they're doing, they are destroying us. November is too late. Mm-hmm. They should have. There's no way this scumbag should have ever gotten in our government in the first place, let alone the second time. Mm-hmm. I'm sitting here all day, every day, saying, I can't believe this could happen. Whenever they say this felon is in for, when he was elected the second time, he's never been legitimately elected. No one will ever convince me that, you know, foreign governments and everybody else got him in there. There's no way the people. And
1: no, Russia played a huge role in Trump getting elected in 2016 and probably in 2024 as well. You're absolutely right.
3: And then they turn around. Then the politicians turn around and say to us, well, it's the voters. They didn't vote, and all that. How about giving us something to vote for? How about fighting for us for a change? We have no representation in this government right now.
1: I think that's a little too bleak,
3: Nancy.
1: I sit
3: there and I listen to your rants every day, Tom, and I don't listen to a lot of stuff anymore. You and Warren O'Donnell are the only two I really listen to, make a point of listening to. But I'll tell you, I used to feel good listening to you, and I've been listening from day one. But it's still the same way it's been. When you say about,
1: I think it's getting a lot better, Nancy. I have to jump in here. I mean, we've got a massive pro-democracy movement going right now that didn't even exist a decade ago. You've got, this is the earlier caller who said the good things Donald Trump did is he woke us up to how horrible, the Republicans are and he is, and this could be a generational change. I keep saying this. I'm actually quite optimistic about the next 5 years. I realize it's going to take 2 years before we get a new president, but I feel that change is coming in a big way.
3: Okay,
1: meaningful change.
3: Let me ask you this. All right, let me ask you this then. Okay, so we're already hearing about, and they're so damn confident. You know, like you said, they're saying it out loud now. Why? There is something up. If they don't stop the election on November 3rd, then we have the lame duck period where they're going to be doing something, probably
1: I'm sorry we're out of time, but we're going to have to pay a lot of attention to this. It's a critical time. Nancy, thank you so much for the call. Hey, special thanks to Louise Hartman, Sean Taylor, Jamie Holly, Nigel Peacock, Sue Nethercutt, Patrick Hoyt, Geraldine Halbert, Ron Hartenbaum, Chase Spross, Nicholas Miller, Pat Sweeney, Jeremy Peterson, Connor Arroyo, Carna Verde, Josiah Wester, Martha Salinas, and Mateo Robertson, all the fine people who work on this program. And thank you to you for sharing the good word, spreading it around, telling people about our program and about democracy and getting out and getting active. Tag, you're it. Have a wonderful weekend. Take good care of yourself. Stay safe, and I'll catch up with you on Monday.
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0: Here's what we're talking about this week. Let's talk about the ramifications of the tax bill on Medicare and Medicaid.
2: Well, I think, you know, we're seeing some things unfold right now in terms of Medicaid, and we can talk more about that as well. But I think some of the things that are coming in the relatively short future are big cuts to Medicare and big cuts to all of the social safety net in this country. A concern about Medicare is that the budget, the way it will have to be set to meet this ridiculous tax cut that really gives most of the benefit to the most wealthy in this country, would be to trigger automatic spending cuts for Medicare that could total as much as $25 billion. Now, Congress at the moment is saying they're not going to do that until after the midterms. Well, that shouldn't be reassuring to any of us that they think they're going to wait to take a slap at benefits for seniors and the disabled who are on Medicare until after they get themselves back in office again. That is pretty disingenuous of them.
0: Yes.
2: To set that kind of a timetable. So we all need to be very vigilant about saying Medicare needs to be not

0: supposed to be continuing physical therapy. This is not okay.
1: And what about the individual mandate? So the tax law killed that. What's the impact of that going to be?
0: Well, the obvious impact of that is to drive premium costs up for everyone else, in part because there will be a certain number of people who say, hey, if I'm not required and I'm not penalized for not purchasing insurance, I'm not gonna. Usually the young and the healthy who feel like they don't need insurance,
1: right,
0: or that certain group of people who make a little too much to qualify for Medicaid but don't make enough to afford the premium that's being offered to them may opt to go without.
1: Thanks for listening. You can find more information about these topics at nursetalksite.com or nationalnursesunited.org.
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3: Years ago, when I announced that I was leaving my job as editor of the Texas Observer to run for political office, I had to admit that going into politics is the only downward career move one can take from journalism. But being both a journalist and a politician does hone one's ability to detect the smell of BS. And we Americans are presently getting a noxious blast of that stench from our warmongering Department of Defense. The vast trillion-dollar Pentagon is the ultimate Big Brother bureaucracy, literally empowered to compel thousands of Americans to die in foolish military misadventures cooked up by political partisans and profiteering corporate contractors. That's why it's so alarming that Trump's Project 2025 autocrats are now rushing to slam an iron door of censorship on reporters trying to inform us commoners about the militaristic schemes and corporate fraud that comes from inside this government fortress. In the name of defending freedom, Trump's palace guards are banning media outlets that displease His Royal Highness. Also, Pretty Boy Pete, Trump's made-for-TV Pentagon honcho, has even decreed that reporters must be tightly monitored by military escorts while doing interviews, reviewing documents, and otherwise exercising the essential constitutional rights of our nation's free press. The good news is that rather than kowtowing to the autocrats, dozens of media organizations have told Pete to stuff it, choosing to do old-school outsider digging into this insider war machine. This is Jim Hightower saying, meanwhile, the Project 2025 authoritarians hail their clampdown on free press rights by touting their, quote, fresh relationship with what they call their new Pentagon press corps. Right, it's their partisan press corps, not ours. Howdy-ho, folks, and thanks for tuning in to my Hightower Radio Commentaries. And guess what? There's even more Hightower waiting for you online. 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
1: Hey, happy Friday, TGIF, Shabbat Shalom, Juma Mubarak. It's the end of the week, the beginning of the weekend. It's Anything Goes Friday. What's on your mind? Just you and me, the next 3 hours. Got a lot to talk about. Did Trump's Iran war just blow a big hole in oil's, in big oil's future? Also, Jared Kushner, who's been tasked with negotiating peace in Gaza, has a huge financial stake in the Israeli military and is making a fortune from it. Also, Trump snaps about a lack of one effing positive question. Is there one positive thing about Trump? I'd love to hear your thoughts on this. Trump is complaining. Trump

0: complained to Time Magazine this week that the reporter didn't ask him one effing positive question. So what positive thing has Trump done that you would want to ask him about that he could then get on the record? I mean, I literally can't think of one single positive thing Donald Trump has done since he entered office. So if you can, enlighten me. I'm baffled here. In the second hour of our program, here's the latest voter suppression effort from the Trump administration and the GOP. Also, is Trump quietly setting the stage for a major military escalation in Iran? At the same time, the Pentagon is secretly moving to give Trump easier access to our nuclear inventory and a new spectrum of nuclear weapons, all while Trump and Hegseth are cutting the military to nothing but loyalists. And what will these loyalists do? What could possibly go wrong here? And what does Charlemagne the God have to say about that? We'll get all to all that in the second hour of the program. Also, in the third hour of our program, Trump ominously discusses the prospect of jailing reporters. He says, I haven't done that yet. And he said that Obama had, which is a lie. In the third hour of our program, also, U.S. states and cities sue over Trump's EPA repeal of emissions rules. Democratic-led coalition says gutting key protections will set the U.S. back decades. So there's that. Parenthetically, or, you know, kind of, this is an amazing story. J.D. Vance, you know, Mr. Couch, went down to Florida this week to campaign against Angie Nixon, the young, progressive, black woman, Democrat, who is polling 50-50. In this campaign. And believe it or not, this is what J.D. Vance said. He said that, it's incredible. He said, Angie Nixon, again, a black woman, he said, does not belong in America, or her views do not belong in America, and that she should, quote, get the hell out of the country. This is a woman whose ancestors were enslaved by this country, in this country. She replied, she said, I know J.D. Vance, his eyeliner, and absent Ashley Moody care more about themselves and their billionaire buddies than the people they represent, but this is my home. He says, the most ordinary man imaginable came to my home state to tell me to get out of America while he and absent Ashley enjoy the comfort of buildings my ancestors helped build. Imagine standing on the shoulders of people who built this country and telling their descendants they don't belong here. They can take their tech bro cash and their weird intrusive agenda somewhere else because I'm not going any damn place. I don't go high when they go low. I get loud because the soul and humanity of this country are at stake. Wow. God bless Angie Nixon. And may she become the next senator from Florida. All right, the Hartman Report, our daily take today is titled, Did Trump's Iran War Just Blow a Hole in Big Oil's Future? And just some amazing statistics. The International Energy Agency found that because of Trump's war in Iran, jacking up gasoline and diesel prices, the demand globally for oil has fallen 2.5% this year. That's the equivalent of taking 42 million gasoline-burning cars off the road. I mean, you know, this is pretty amazing. I'm watching this from an odd vantage point because 3 years ago when we had subsidies here in Oregon and Obama Biden provided subsidies for the whole country at the federal level, Louise and I put solar panels and batteries in our house. It's an all-electric house. We have a heat pump that heats the house. And, you know, in the winter, our electric bills would hit $500. And I have an electric car, too. And now, the only time I buy electricity is in the dead of winter. And even then, I buy it in the middle of the night and store it because it's like, you know, one quarter of the cost at that time of day. So this hasn't affected me that much. I say that not to brag, but by way of saying this should be available to everybody. Everybody in America. Back in 2009, I was the keynote speaker at a conference in Barcelona, Spain, with Hermann Scheer, who was a member of the German Parliament. And he had come up with this program called 100,000 Rooftops. Well, they actually hit over a million And they had to slow the program down because they were overwhelming the German power grid with electricity. But basically the deal was the government said to the banks, you will give 10-year loans to any homeowner whose home can generate solar power to put solar on their roof. Those loans will only be, 1 or 2%. They'll be very, I forget the exact amount, but it was in that neighborhood, very, very low interest loans. And the way we can make sure that the banks are going to make money on those loans is that any of those loans that go bad will cover. So you have no risk at all. It's 100% profit, even though it's a very low interest rate. And then they said to the utility, you are going to buy electricity from these people, their surplus electricity, at about 7 times the going rate. In other words, you're going to pay them a premium rather than like here in America, if you sell power to the grid, usually it's at wholesale. There it's like, 7 times retail for the period of the loan. And the reason why this worked out for the power companies was that at the end of those seven years, not only did that homeowner, or 10 years, that homeowner then owned those, solar outright, which has a lifespan of 40 years, but so did the power company. I mean, the power company now has an electric source for the next 20, 30, 40 years. And they were able to, in Germany, they were able to decommission 2 nuclear power plants and not have to build a new one through this program. We could do this here. This is not rocket science. I mean, it's pretty straightforward stuff. But, the reason we're not doing this here is because Republicans made a deal with the fossil fuel industry back in 1980 when Ronald Reagan was running for president. And we have been giving huge subsidies to the fossil fuel industry ever since. And they have been giving billions to Republican politicians in gifts, in trips, and, of course, in campaign contributions. I mean, just look at what's going on worldwide. The IEA, the International Energy Agency, says that electric vehicles make up 29% of all cars sold on Earth right now. South America, Central America, Asia, everywhere. 29%. In Europe, right now in the European Union overall, and keep in mind, there's large parts of the European Union that are very poor, it's 30% of sales. It's in China, it was over 50% this year. And in Norway, it's almost 100%. What is it here in the United States? 5.8% of our cars are electric. And yet, auto emissions are one of the leading causes of cancer and asthma and global climate change and wiping us out financially. So what I'm saying is, and Europe, by the way, has, in Germany, they charge $3 a gallon as a tax on gasoline. Here, our gas tax is less than 20 cents and has been for decades. So, when a war drives up the price of oil, who makes the money? The oil companies, right? Winfield and the petro state dictators. When a tax drives up the cost of oil, it can go back to working families as a rebate, or it can even pay for rooftop solar and electric cars, which is what Europe is doing, which is what most of the other countries of the world are doing. But we're the village idiots. Well, actually, we've been captured by a Republican Party that is wholly owned by the fossil fuel industry. It's just that simple. And that's possible because 5 corrupt Republicans on the U.S. Supreme Court ruled that it is perfectly legal for big corporations like the oil companies to buy and own judges and politicians. And here we are. So, call your member of Congress and say, we want a program like Germany had. We want rooftop solar, please.
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0: And it might be a fine time to think about putting a tax on oil. I realize people will freak out at the idea, but seriously, what say you?

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1: Dear Marjorie Taylor Greene, I've been watching from afar.
0: Welcome back. 22 minutes past the hour. A bombshell report exposes Jared Kushner's ties to a company backing the IDF. This is a mind-boggling story. I mean, this is the guy who is supposed to be negotiating peace, right? And he's not taking a salary from the federal government so that he doesn't have to reveal any of his connections to foreign governments. He doesn't have to have security clearances. And he doesn't have to reveal his income or his financial status, particularly as it relates to his so-called job. But CNN reported this yesterday. They broke this story. Kushner's company is called Affinity Partners, and it just doubled its investment in a company called Phoenix Financial, which is a Tel Aviv-based firm that has poured hundreds of millions of dollars into Israel's largest arms manufacturer and eight other companies affiliated with Israeli military that have seen huge profits since they started flattening Gaza and killing tens of thousands of Gazans. In July, Affinity cashed out a quarter of its stake for more than $340 million, which is more than five times the value of its initial stock purchase. So Kushner just saw his money increase by 500%. Nice work if you can get it, right? And he has described Phoenix as Affinity's best investment. His firm remains the financial group's largest shareholder, more than $1 billion in Phoenix. Phoenix is the company that supplies the Israeli military with weaponry. In fact, last summer, September, Kushner told Forbes that he maintained a very active dialogue with Phoenix leadership and meets with them every few weeks. Again, Phoenix funding the companies that are killing Gazans and destroying, you know, Gaza City or Gaza, all of it. The chief ethics counsel for CREW, Citizens for Responsibility Ethics in Government, Cynthia Brown, said, "There are always people who profit from war or government policies. The difference is that the people profiting should not be the people making the decisions to make that policy. And that is what is happening here," she says. Meanwhile, a former Trump White House press secretary, this is Stephanie Grisham, remember when she was Trump's press secretary in the last term? She says that Kushner's role as a volunteer is specifically to let him avoid talking about all the money he's making. She says, "I remember he used to bring up Bibi as if he was just an old guy who plays basketball, but he would drop his name so casually. Jared has a way of, you know, making it seem like he was this mover and shaker, and don't worry, he'll fix everything." And then, you know, she goes on to point out, Affinity Partners, this is Jared's company, was committed $2 billion from Saudi Arabia. Now I believe its assets are around $6 billion. Meanwhile, he's calling himself a volunteer. I mean, it's great volunteer work if you can get it, I guess. She said, "The reason he's a volunteer, you don't have to claim and show a lot of money that you made during your time as a temporary public worker." And she's absolutely right. So here you've got Jared Kushner profiting off the destruction of Gaza at the same time that, you know, Trump is now threatening to wipe it off the face, you know, to wipe Iran off the face of the earth. And Bibi is running for re-election this month. And it's just getting wild. The corruption inside this administration is beyond anything anybody has ever seen. And I realize I'm sounding like Donald Trump here, but it's true. We have never seen anything like this. No president in the history of the United States. I mean, when Calvin Coolidge was president, I believe, might have been the tail end of the Harding administration. You'll have to look it up. But they, one of them had an interior secretary by the name of Albert Fell, or maybe it was Fall. I think it was Fell. And good old Albert, there was this structure in Wyoming called Teapot Dome where you could store natural gas underground. And, it had a lot of natural gas. And so good old Albert was selling the rights to that to a private company that was then giving him kickbacks. It was like less than $100,000, as I recall. Again, look it up and get the details. But this became a scandal that almost brought down the Republicans. I mean, you know, it hurt them very, very badly during the Roaring Twenties. The only thing that sustained them was that the economy seemed to be doing okay. But, that's about as bad as it's gotten in all of American history, was the Teapot Dome scandal. I mean, you know, it was headlines for a year. And now you've got this. And I mean, this is just the tip of the iceberg. Meanwhile, Trump does an interview with Time Magazine and just reveals how nuts he is. And, you know, I don't think this is dementia. I think this is psychosis. I'll share the details with you on the other side of the break, and I'll pick up your calls on Anything Goes Weekend. Stick around.
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Work hard, play by the rules, and you'd own a home, raise a family, and retire with dignity. That was the deal. It was called the American Dream. So what happened? Well, it didn't die. It was killed. And we know who did it, when they did it, and how they got away with it. Who killed the American Dream? The greatest political crime ever told. A new book by me, Tom Hartman. That's Who Killed the American Dream? The greatest political crime ever told. 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
2: Hey, Tom Harbin here. In my new book, Threshold, The Crisis of Western Culture, I'm looking at the deteriorating state of our planet, where the dynamics of environmental, economic, and population change are boiling over the limits within which society can function. I'll be busting the myths and ideologies of religious fundamentalism, capitalism run amok, male domination and hierarchy, and militarism that are draining our world of its natural and human resources and engendering the suffering of millions for the benefit of a few. Threshold examines cultures that have thrived from the mother city of Corral, Peru to modern Denmark, and targets 5 areas of policy, national, religious, economic, corporate, and environmental, for specific and immediate reform. Radical in scope and boldness, but simple in its common sense logic, my book Threshold illustrates the mistakes we have made as a culture, as a country, and as individuals, and provides the inspiration and motivation that you're looking for to build a better, more sustainable world for all. It's available in fine bookstores everywhere. Threshold.
3: In the foreword to Tom Hartman's book, The Last Hours of Ancient Sunlight, The Fate of the World and What We Can Do Before It's Too Late, renowned author Joseph Chilton Pierce writes,
4: "To discover brilliant, innovative, creative, and original thinking is one of life's rare privileges. To discover that such a thinker has focused on the most critical of all issues facing our species is encouraging. Because The Last Hours of Ancient Sunlight is a seminal work offering a viewpoint original yet ancient, I see our situation today in a new light. And because of the scope and depth of this work, I find it inspiring as well as disturbing. I rather exhausted superlative in praise of Tom Hartman's book, The Prophet's Way, which I rightly called the most important book I've ever read. But now I find the sequel calling for equal praise, since the issue here addresses the whole of our species, and indeed all species."
3: The Last Hours of Ancient Sunlight, The Fate of the World and What We Can Do Before It's Too Late by Tom Hartman, in bookstores everywhere.

0: 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It really means a lot to us.
1: 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You're going to love it. Welcome back. 9 minutes before the hour. Picking up your calls here, Rick in Clear Lake. Hey, Rick, what's on your mind today?
2: Well, I want to bring up that I think everybody's missing because they're sidetracked with all of these other things, which justifiably so. Yeah. But in California, they've got several propositions, and it may be across the United States. I don't know. But I know here it's Proposition 39, 40, 41, and 42. Now, all 4 of those are getting huge millions of dollars worth of advertising, right, and they have the effect of brainwashing the listeners or the viewers. Mm-hmm. And because if you look at the bottom of who's funding it, the ones that are against 40, well, the billionaires.
1: Which is the 5% tax on billionaires, right?
2: Yeah.
1: 40 is the 5% tax on the billionaires, and if 41 or 42 pass, even if 40 does pass, they neutralize or kill 40. So these are two different sneaky ways of destroying the 5% tax on the billionaires. And this is all being funded by the billionaires, of course.
2: Yep, yep. You took the words right out of my mouth.
1: Yeah.
2: That's what I was going to bring up. And this, to me, they don't realize that those initiatives are handing a huge amount of power to the billionaires.
1: Yep.
2: And the way they're pushing it, they're making all of these sound like firemen and veterans. And
1: yeah,
2: all
1: they get these people in costume to make the pitch. I didn't know what 30, I've never heard of 39. I was familiar with 40, 41, and 42. 40 being the taxed, 41 and 42 being the ones that destroy the tax. What's 39?
2: 39 is the, I believe it's the voting initiative, where they want to pass a thing that you have to have an ID.
1: Oh, I see, voter ID. Yeah, okay. I've got to move along, Rick, but thank you. Thanks for the public service announcement. It's an important thing to note for people. You know, these are written in ways that you wouldn't realize that 41 and 42 do away, essentially, with the billionaire tax. And I think it's important for people in California to know it. Thank you. Dave in Federal Way, Washington. Hey, Dave, what's up? Dave, you must be muted. I'm not hearing you. Going once, going twice. Sharon in San Marcos, California. Hey, Sharon, what's on your mind today?
3: Hi, Tom. You know, I've been thinking about why would Trump, and I call him the Pino, president in name only, or Potosino. Anyway, why would he want to stop people from getting vaccinated? You know, it always has to come to money. So I've been trying to figure out how would it come to money? Well, it's because insurance companies, by law, have to pay for vaccines that are recommended by the CDC. The Medicare law and the ACA, Obamacare, require insurance companies to pay for vaccines. So I'm sure the insurance companies said, but people like their vaccines. How are we going to keep them from wanting their vaccines? And, well, what you do is you create fear, right? Autism and, you know, diseases. And there's even conspiracy theories, right? I heard one conspiracy theory that the government is putting trackers in vaccines so they can track your movements, right?
1: The other crazy one was that they're made out of aborted fetuses. That's one theory, Sharon, that the insurance companies are behind it. What about the possibility that Putin is behind it, that Putin wants America sick, he wants our public health care system, which is the world's best, destroyed, quite a ways down that road now?
3: I think it always has to come down to money for me, Tom.
1: But Putin's
3: giving
1: Trump,
3: I look at everything.
1: Putin has given Trump billions over the years.
3: I mean,
1: he's made over $1 billion laundering Russian money, according to the reporting I've seen.
3: I agree, but you think about all the industries that Trump has been trying to help, right, since he's been in the second term. The oil companies, the energy companies, all of these companies who want to save money, and they don't want regulation. That's
1: right.
3: The main thing. No regulations and save money. And this one didn't quite fit. I mean, yeah, Putin might want people to die, but it's not going to have that huge of an effect. But it will on the insurance companies. They don't want to pay for it. So by changing people's attitudes toward vaccines over the past few years, now the insurance companies the CDC is no longer recommending them.
1: Yeah.
3: So the insurance companies don't have to
1: pay. The thing that makes me skeptical of that, Sharon,
3: it.
1: Is that the insurance companies then have to pay when you get sick, which is a lot more expensive than the vaccine.
3: That may be true. I still think there's something money behind it.
1: I do too. I personally, I think it's Russian money, but who knows? I mean, it could just be they're nuts. Sharon, thank you for the call.
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7: Here's what we're talking about this week. Let's talk about the ramifications of the tax bill on Medicare and Medicaid.
9: Well, I think, you know, we're seeing some things unfold right now in terms of Medicaid, and we can talk more about that as well. But I think some of the things that are coming in the relatively short future are big cuts to Medicare and big cuts to all of the social safety net in this country. A concern about Medicare is that the budget, the way it will have to be set to meet this ridiculous tax cut that really gives most of the benefit to the most wealthy in this country, would be to trigger automatic spending cuts for Medicare that could total as much as $25 billion. Now, Congress at the moment is saying they're not going to do that until after the midterms. Well, that shouldn't be reassuring to any of us that they think they're going to wait to take a slap at benefits for seniors and the disabled who are on Medicare until after they get themselves back in office again. That is pretty disingenuous of them.
7: Yes.
9: To set that kind of a timetable. So we all need to be very vigilant about saying Medicare needs to be not cut at all. In fact, there are other cuts that are of concern under Medicare, the limiting of how much physical therapy that patients are entitled to have, how many sessions they're entitled to have. This is ridiculous stuff. That should not be determined. Talk about the government getting involved in our health care. You know, the folks who argue for a market-based health care system seem to do so on the basis of you don't want the government doing your health care for you. And yet, if you're determining that a certain number of physical therapy will not be covered for seniors and the disabled, what if someone had a serious accident in early December and they're supposed to be

0: offered to them may opt to go without.
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3: George Orwell spoke bluntly about the nefarious nature of advertising, calling it, quote, the rattling of a stick inside a swill bucket. Even Orwell, though, would have been astonished by the cacophony of swill bucket advertising currently being blasted at us by Amazon, Google, Meta, and other profiteering tech giants. What are they trying to sell? Pure hogwash. Having spent billions to develop artificial intelligence so humanoid robots can displace workers, the tech geniuses are now rushing to build thousands of vast computer data centers necessary to power their brave new AI world. Each center will suck up local water supplies, drastically raise people's utility bills, create monstrous industrial blight and pollution, and enthrone such autocratic thugs as Bezos, Musk, and Zuckerberg as absentee political bosses with domineering power over each locality. But the billionaires forgot something. You and me, we the people, are in open rebellion against this Orwellian future, with officials in multiple states and localities just saying hell no to the profiteers' invasive scams. Thus, the billionaire hucksters are frantically rattling their swill sticks. For example, Mark Zuckerberg, whose Meta Goliath already operates 26 massive data centers and is now spending $600 billion to plop more of them in our communities, has launched a multi-million dollar offensive to beat back local opponents. It's running BS television ads in state capital cities, financing political candidates to hype the data centers, deploying untold numbers of lobbyists to rig the rules against opponents, and hiring an army of, quote, community affairs agents to spread AI propaganda. This is Jim Hightower saying, they had the fat cats, but a groundswell of us alley cats has them on the run. To get involved, go to mediajustice.org/tools. Howdy-ho, folks, and thanks for tuning in to my Hightower Radio Commentaries. And guess what? There's even more Hightower waiting for you online. 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
1: Hey, welcome to the second hour of our program. Today, by the way, October 2nd is the anniversary of the murder and dismemberment of Washington Post journalist Jamal Khashoggi in 2018 on the orders of Mohammed bin Salman, also known as Mohammed bin Bonesaw, MBS. Apparently, he offended the royal prince somehow, this bloodthirsty murderer who's dear friends with the Trump family and gave Jared Kushner a couple $1 billion. So there we go. Anyhow, today's the anniversary. The Trump administration is getting freaky about voting. First of all, there is Michael Steele, the former head of the Republican National Committee, and he still is a registered Republican. Michael Steele on television yesterday said that when Donald Trump told Time magazine that he may or may not declare an emergency during or after the elections, that the reason he did that was twofold. One, to demonstrate that he's thinking about it and he can do it. But number two, to get commentators to talk about it and just see how big a freakout it produces. And if it produces a big freakout, then he probably won't do it. But if it doesn't produce a big

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4: 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Because The Last Hours of Ancient Sunlight is a seminal work offering a viewpoint original yet ancient, I see our situation today in a new light. And because of the scope and depth of this work, I find it inspiring as well as disturbing. I rather exhausted superlative in praise of Tom Hartman's book, The Prophet's Way, which I rightly called the most important book I've ever read. But now I find the sequel calling for equal praise, since the issue here addresses the whole of our species, and indeed all species."
3: The Last Hours of Ancient Sunlight, The Fate of the World and What We Can Do Before It's Too Late by Tom Hartman, in bookstores everywhere.
0: Hey, Tom Hartman here. 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

0: 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You know, a lot of us have an old car or truck sitting around somewhere, and maybe it still runs, maybe it doesn't, but we keep looking at it and thinking, you know, I really ought to do something with that thing. 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Welcome back. Picking up your calls here, Christopher in Vancouver, Washington. Hey, Christopher, what's up?
1: Happy Friday, Tom, and thank you for all you do.
0: Thank you. What's on your
1: mind? I got a Braun update for you.
0: Who's?
1: Braun, that's the guy running against Perez.
0: Oh, yeah, the Republican who's running in the Vancouver or Clark County, yeah.
1: Oh, that's a secret, but he's a Republican. But
0: yeah, that's
1: remember,
0: you're right.
1: I'm following up with you.
0: Okay.
1: I'm following up with you because he's posting stuff on Facebook saying how great he is, and I posted to him, what is your party affiliation? I got all kinds of flack.
0: Really?
1: And the one, not from him, from his followers.
0: Oh, yeah. Or from the Russian bots. I mean, God only knows. It's Facebook after all.
1: Whatever they might be. Yes. Yeah. And then the one that was the funniest was, and this proves how he described his followers, the poorly educated. This one woman responded by saying, just look it up on Wikipedia.
0: Right. Oh, what party he's in?
1: Yes. That's their solution.
0: Yeah. Well, you know, the Republicans are running away from the Republican Party because it's been turned into a one-man cult by Donald Trump, and Americans are sick of it. We're experiencing Trump fatigue. We're burned out. We're sick and tired of this guy, this gas bag who's constantly got to be the center of every bit of attention and who has been committing crimes his whole entire life and getting away with them. It's just like Americans are sick of it. So I get it that Mr. Braun in the Vancouver area here at Washington State doesn't want people to know he's a Republican.
1: And he's been endorsed by the Trumpster, the Trumper.
0: Oh, yeah. I'll bet
1: criminal.
0: That's not on
1: he's
0: his website either.
1: He's been endorsed by him.
0: Yeah, yeah. There you go.
1: So, I thought that was an update, Tom.
0: I appreciate that. Thank you, Christopher.
1: Thanks for all you do.
0: Sure enough, back at you, Ziggy in Oneonta, New York. Hey, Ziggy, what's up?
2: Hi, Tom. I'm decided to take you up on your challenge and find one good thing that Trump did that was good.
0: Okay.
2: Okay, so similar to you, when you first mentioned it, I couldn't think of any, mm-hmm. So I decided I'm going to ask AI and see what answers it could give me.
0: Okay.
2: And quite interestingly, all the answers had a Trump positive spin on them. Mm-hmm. Okay, and I could go through them all, everything from the big, beautiful bill to appointed three Supreme Court justices and numerous federal justices, producing a lasting change in the judiciary. I was going through all of them because I could argue all of them. But what I found was kind of interesting in a way is that he signed the CARES Act. But what they didn't tell me is that he refused to sign it until they would put his name on the check.
0: Oh, yeah. Amazing. Ziggy, thank you. Thanks. So we're still sort of like lacking anything that Trump did that's worthy of praise, that the media should be focusing on. Ziggy, thank you. That was great. 27 minutes past the hour. I'll be back with more of your calls on the other side of the break. Stay with us.
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0: Helping you win the water cooler wars. 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
3: 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It's called The Tom Hartman Reader. Tom Hartman Reader is unlike any of my other books. It's a collection of my best and most revealing writings that I think you need to know. Tom Hartman Reader covers everything from my fierce commitment to Jeffersonian democracy to my steadfast opposition to the corporatization of America. Also, it more clearly identifies the root cause of so many of our social and environmental ills. The Tom Hartman Reader will give you essential information and explore solutions to questions like, how do we keep our schools from treating children like assembly line products? Why is it that attention deficit disorder is not an affliction? Or what cloudy Germany can teach us about solar energy? And much, much more. Not only will you gain vital substance on a wide range of topics in the book, but the Tom Hartman Reader will inspire you to action. 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
1: Welcome back. 10 minutes before the hour. Picking up your calls here. Hal in Boise, Idaho. Hey, Hal, what's on your mind today?
3: Hey, good morning, Tom.
1: Good morning. Need you to get your mouth a little closer to the microphone there, Hal.
3: Hello?
1: Yep.
3: I wanted to call. Appreciate all your good work. I first heard you on the, I forget how many years ago, on the Majority Report.
1: Oh, yeah, on Sam's show,
3: On Sam Cedar, yeah. Mm-hmm. Well, I wanted to call. I'm up in Boise now. We got a No Kings rally going on October 17th, mm-hmm. and hopefully it'll work out as we had 10,000 show up at the last one, so hopefully it, you know, it has a good turnout and stuff.
1: Yeah.
3: And also, I read an article with a comparison of Trump to Idi Amin.
1: Oh my!
3: And it was, they're out of the same school. These two guys.
1: You know, I was working in Uganda after, in the year that Amin fled the country. They were still occupied by the Tanzanians. It was the tail end of the Civil War. And we were working up in Katamoja region, and we took over the Numalo prison farm, where Amin, the story was that I heard from people there, was that Amin would come to the Numalo prison, and he would have people lined up, prisoners lined up, and they would stab them to death. And as they were dying, Idi Amin would lick the blood off the knife, believing that that gave him their power, their life power. I mean, this guy was seriously evil.
3: Hell of a guy.
1: Yeah.
3: Hell of a guy.
1: I knew people who knew Idi Amin.
3: What a despicable piece of garbage.
1: Yep.
3: And real quick, Hegseth is... started at the Pentagon, a religious affairs office.
1: Yeah, yeah.
3: Which I thought...
1: Promote Christianity.
3: Isn't there a separation of state and church?
1: No, it's clearly unconstitutional. It's just that there's, this administration has nobody, there are no adults on the inside. Trump has replaced all of the adults, whether it's the head of the Department of Homeland Security or whether it's the head of the FBI or whether it's the Attorney General's office or, you name the Pentagon, you name it. The Education Department's now being run by a wrestler, a wrestling billionaire. You've got the Interior Department being run by an oil guy. You've got the Commerce Department being run by a professional hustler. It just goes on and on. He's replaced everybody who could ever say no to him with somebody who is either beholden to him or is a fellow grifter.
3: Exactly. All a bunch of Heritage Foundation. Well, there's quite a few Heritage Foundation guys in that cabinet.
1: Yeah.
3: So, whatever.
1: Yeah, Russell Vogt being at the top of that list,
3: He's another... I can't say it, but...
1: Thank you, Hal.
3: Yeah, you know what? When you use the term... I really don't understand what's going on sometimes. You know, you read something or see something, I go, oh, my God.
1: This is the consequence of our being told, our nation being told for 45 years, that greed is good and that if everybody operates with maximum greed without concern of the consequences or the rest of us, you know, the rest of the people or the planet, that good things will happen. This is the sales pitch of Ayn Rand. This is the sales pitch of Milton Friedman. This is the sales pitch of F.A. Hayek. And this is the sales pitch of Ronald Reagan, George W. Bush, and Donald Trump. And it's a psychopathic. They are defining sociopath. The definition of sociopathy, not having any compassion for other people, and not this idea that maximum selfishness is always going to produce the best result. And what has it given us? It's given us a bumper crop of billionaires who are all insanely greedy people, or they wouldn't be billionaires.
3: Yeah, it's a shame. I'm old. I'm actually older. Not that you're old, but I'm older than you. So I remember Reagan, and that's when it started.
1: Yeah.
3: That's when it really started.
1: Yeah, prior to that, we believed in helping each other. Prior to that, we believed in having nonprofits, running as health insurance companies, for example. We believed in having a strong public sector. We had just expanded Medicare. We had just created Medicaid. We'd expanded Social Security. Even Dwight Eisenhower campaigned in 1956 for re-election on the fact that he'd added 1 million people to the union rolls and 2 million people to Social Security. It's just mind-boggling, and that he was encouraging people to vote. It's incredible when you look at the damage that has happened to the Republican Party as a result of it being taken over in 1980 by these ideologues. Really, it was taken over in the 70s. I mean, it was the Powell Memo in 1971, and you could argue that this started with Nixon, but Nixon was never as explicit about it as Reagan was. This neoliberal idea that greed is good. That greed is the number one thing that drives everything. And I get it in capitalism. Greed is arguably a positive force, or at least a force to be used. But I would say it's really demand. It's not greed, it's want. It's that people want to buy things, and so capitalists make those things. And that's different from greed. But they reinvented it, so greed is good, and here we are.
3: Hey, real quick, the DOJ's wants to... they're starting investigation on how Nixon got a raw deal.
1: Oh, I know. They're trying to rehabilitate Nixon. This started. This started about 4 years ago with this giant book that was published, and about how Nixon got a bad deal. The author was pitched to us to have on the show. I thought about debating him, but then I would have had to do so much research it wasn't worth the effort. But yeah, there has been a concerted effort. Roger Stone was one of the big leaders of this movement back in the day, and Trump has signed on for it to rehabilitate Nixon. Hal, thank you.
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0: 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I'm Casey Hobbs.
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0: Here's what we're talking about this week. Let's talk about the ramifications of the tax bill on Medicare and Medicaid.
2: Well, I think, you know, we're seeing some things unfold right now in terms of Medicaid, and we can talk more about that as well. But I think some of the things that are coming in the relatively short future are big cuts to Medicare and big cuts to all of the social safety net in this country. A concern about Medicare is that the budget, the way it will have to be set to meet this ridiculous tax cut that really gives most of the benefit to the most wealthy in this country, would be to trigger automatic spending cuts for Medicare that could total as much as $25 billion. Now, Congress at the moment is saying they're not going to do that until after the midterms. Well, that shouldn't be reassuring to any of us that they think they're going to wait to take a slap at benefits for seniors and the disabled who are on Medicare until after they get themselves back in office again. That is pretty disingenuous of them.
0: Yes.
2: To set that kind of a timetable. So we all need to be very vigilant about saying Medicare needs to be not cut at all. In fact, there are other cuts that are of concern under Medicare, the limiting of how much physical therapy that patients are entitled to have, how many sessions they're entitled to have. This is ridiculous stuff. That should not be determined. Talk about the government getting involved in our health care. You know, the folks who argue for a market-based health care system seem to do so on the basis of you don't want the government doing your health care for you. And yet, if you're determining that a certain number of physical therapy will not be covered for seniors and the disabled, what if someone had a serious accident in early December and they're supposed to be continuing physical therapy? This is not okay.
1: And what about the individual mandate? So the tax law killed that. What's the impact of that going to be?
2: Well, the obvious impact of that is to drive premium costs up for everyone else, in part because there will be a certain number of people who say, hey, if I'm not required and I'm not penalized for not purchasing insurance, I'm not gonna. Usually the young and the healthy who feel like they don't need insurance,
1: right,
2: or that certain group of people who make a little too much to qualify for Medicaid, but don't make enough to afford the premium.

0: tropical coffee shops and bars. Recently, one fellow sidled up and whispered, "Watch out! If they see you doing this, they'll haul you off to the Smithsonian." But we handwriters might not be as obsolete as the key tappers assume. A fast-spreading grassroots movement is calling for schools to re-emphasize the value of writing and printing by hand instead of being wholly dependent on machines. Already, 24 states, as varied as Mississippi and California, now require public schools to teach cursive writing in 3rd through 5th grades. This squares with new understanding of how brains absorb information. While keyboards are faster, the slower, more tactile act of handwriting creates longer-lasting comprehension of letters and better retention of the thoughts they convey. Neuroscientists find that rote keystrokes on a computer require little mental engagement, while physically drawing out words and ideas takes coordination of multiple areas of the brain to focus memory, eyes, and fingers on creating a written product. Just writing this piece conjured up a fond remembrance of my early childhood, sitting on the floor of our home learning to draw the ABCs, both print and cursive, on those line practice pads. It was both an artistic exercise and the development of a foundational tool for a life of learning. This is Jim Hightower saying, yes, computer literacy is an indispensable element of today's childhood curriculum, but so is the richer development of human thinking through putting pen to paper. So let's do both. Howdy-ho, folks, and thanks for tuning in to my Hightower Radio Commentaries. And guess what? There's even more Hightower waiting for you online. 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

0: This is the Tom Hartman Program.
1: Hey, welcome to the third hour of our program. Donald Trump ominously suggesting that he may throw reporters in jail and lying about Obama. Of course, if his lips are moving, odds are he's lying. And I realize that, you know, might have been a funny line 20 years ago. But now it's actually, like, demonstrable. I mean, I don't know if it's possible, but it would be fascinating to see if Trump has given a single news conference in the last 10 years where he didn't tell at least one lie. Now, I'm not a betting man, but if I was, I'd put money on that one. I don't know if you can do that kind of thing with Kalshi or Polymarket, whatever. Anyhow, Donald Trump was talking to reporters on the tarmac in Dallas yesterday. And the reporter said, what do you feel about those who think that you're doing too much with your executive power? You're using it too much to go after political opponents and against the media. And Trump says, I don't think I've used it at all. He's talking about presidential authority. He said, if you look at former President Obama, what he did was far worse. For instance, when he had leaks, they would arrest the people, the reporters. Obama used to go in, and if there was a leak, they'd say to the people, you have 15 minutes, and if you don't give us the information, you're going to jail. I guess two people went to jail. And they gave people up. I haven't done that yet. Well, let's fact check that. In fact, James Risen, who worked for the New York Times during the Obama administration, was subpoenaed to identify a CIA source in the Jeffrey Sterling leak case and was threatened with contempt. But Risen said, I am not.

0: given in and the Obama administration backed down. Now, there was one reporter who was jailed by a president, and that was Judith Miller, who worked for The New York Times. She was jailed by George W. Bush for refusing to give up her source. That's the only time it's happened in the modern era, and it was not Obama, as Trump said. He was lying, of course. I mean, you know, he's talking. Of course he's lying. The Obama administration did prosecute a government leaker, Jeffrey Sterling, who got 42 months for providing classified information to James Risen. But they didn't go after the reporter. So here's now Trump talking about putting reporters in jail. I mean, this is what Putin, this is what his mentor does. This is what President Xi does. They put people they don't like in jail. You speak out against them, you go to prison. It's real simple. It's not rocket science. And that's what Trump wants here in America. That's the world that he wants. He wants to be the absolute dictator of America. And all, you know, and by proxy of the entire world. Meanwhile, states and cities are suing Trump over his repeal of the EPA emission rules. Trump is trying to, you know, he's trying to make cancer and asthma great again, apparently. Along with making the fossil fuel industry rich again. Fuel standards, the CAFE standards, the average fleet standards for automobile manufacturers in the United States has been raised to the point where it was supposed to be around 50 miles per gallon average across the fleet. You've got a bunch of electric cars in there. It makes up, you know, gives you a bunch of zeros so you can. But in any case, right now, it's sort of 35, I think, something like that, and it was going to go to 50 or in that neighborhood, and Trump just backed that down. He claims that that repeal is going to save the industry more than $300 billion in costs and unleash American energy. And his assistant administrator at the EPA, Aaron Szabo, said it would allow utilities to make the best decision for their ratepayers. Yeah, right. Yeah. 21 states led by New York are now suing. And this power plant rule, they argue that, quote, gutting one of the country's most significant climate protections will set the nation back decades and worsen the climate crisis. Well, of course, but it'll make a lot of money for the fossil fuel industry that is pouring money into Republican campaigns right now. By the way, keep an eye on this, because next week, Monday is the first day of the Supreme Court's new term. Next Monday. And on that day, they are hearing a case in which the city and county of Boulder, Colorado, run by Democrats, are suing oil and gas companies to get the oil and gas companies to pay for some of the damage caused to the city and county of Boulder, Colorado, by climate change. This is a huge case, right? Can fossil fuel companies, who have known really since the 1880s, this is when the whole greenhouse gas idea was first developed and widely accepted by science, but they've really known since the 1950s and 60s from their own scientists, we know from their internal documents, they've known for you know, at least 50, 60 years. Maybe 70 or 80 years, that their products would produce these results that we're experiencing right now of sea level rise and wild storms and droughts and flooding and wildfires and tornadoes like you've never seen before, mile-long tornadoes called derechos. We have brand new words in our vocabulary, you know, a bomb cyclone, a droopy jet stream. You know, all these things, and this giant El Nino that's on its way with this Kelvin wave, all this stuff is the result of the fossil fuel industry knowing that their products would produce these results 50 years ago and deciding, hey, let's make some money and lie to these people. Let's spend a few $100 million or a few $1 billion to hire some phony baloney scientists and people like Mark Morano and get them out there, you know, saying, oh, it's all a hoax. There's no, you know, there's nothing to it. And, yeah. So the Supreme Court, I think with this court, it's very likely that they're just going to say, oh, you guys get to keep the money. you fossil fuel industry guys who prop up the Republican Party. We're friends. The separate rule proposed last month, this is from a story by a Guardian staff reporter, the separate rule proposed last month could prevent future administrations from regulating greenhouse gas emissions from power plants. This is the new initiative from the Trump administration, is to make a rule, they have the Environmental Protection Agency make a rule, that no future administration can regulate the output of power plants that are using fossil fuels. The poisonous emission output. They expect to finalize that plan next year. That proposal follows the EPA's action earlier this year, revoking the scientific finding that greenhouse gases are pollutants. And they say they're not really pollutants because you can inhale greenhouse, you can inhale carbon monoxide or carbon dioxide rather, and it won't hurt you. In fact, your breath exhales more carbon dioxide than it inhales, which is all true. But to say it's not a pollutant is nuts. I mean, it's altering the chemistry of our entire atmosphere and altering, our lives as a consequence. So, what are we going to do with that? Meanwhile, Stephen Miller is apparently pushing seizing voting machines. We all thought there was no low that this guy would go to. Yeah, right. Dream on, right? I'll tell you about that right after the break, and I'll pick up your calls. It's Anything Goes Weekend here on the Tom Hartman Program, 15 minutes past the hour.
1: This is the Tom Hartman Program.
0: It's the place where we dare to ask, is Walmart a person? And we dare to say, no, the Republicans on the Supreme Court lied to you about that one, too.
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0: 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Welcome back. 20 minutes past the hour, or just about. In October of last year, so this is, in fact, it was October 3rd. It was exactly a year ago tomorrow. Jason Wareham, who was the chief executive of the contractor Mojave Research, was brought into the White House to brief the senior staff about what he learned and his company learned looking at the election of 2024 and voting machines and the possibility that there had been fraud. And he briefed Stephen Miller, Susie Wiles, and Tulsi Gabbard. And he told Reuters afterwards that his team had found no weaknesses that could be fixed. Had found some weaknesses that could be fixed in the voting machines, including outdated software, but no evidence of hacking or altered votes. And I think, you know, with every generation of anything that's got computer stuff in it, you can always say, well, there's ways to make this better. But basically, his report was there's nobody's hacking our elections. So later that month, Tulsi Gabbard sent the White House her own report based on, you know, as director of national intelligence, based on all the research that had been done by all of our intelligence agencies, coming to the same conclusion, that there's no evidence that votes have been manipulated. So Stephen Miller then started pushing to bring in, to have the FBI seize more machines. Maybe if we get more machines, we can, you know, because they had seized these machines down in Atlanta. Maybe if we can seize more machines, we can find some fraud. I mean, the administration yesterday was freaking out. Hey, we found 80 people so far that are registered to vote who are not citizens. Oh, my God. And there were 6,000 of them in New Jersey, you know, because of the screw up with their motor voter thing. Not that they voted. They just ended up on the voter rolls, and most of them didn't even realize that or why or how or anything. But the headline here, this article over at Raw Story by David Edwards, White House turmoil as Stephen Miller pushes midterm voting machine seizures. And the White House Deputy Chief of Staff Stephen Miller pushed to bring in the FBI and potentially seize more voting machines after investigators found no evidence of vote tampering ahead of the midterm elections. This is from a Reuters investigative report. It was published today. Reuters found the effort had two goals, Stephen Miller's efforts. The first, to find evidence, and the second, to use it to support sweeping changes to the American voting system. Now, Russia is holding an election, or just held one, I guess last week, and about a third of the people in Russia are now voting online. Why does Putin want people to vote online? Because he controls the count, right? Yeah. So, be warned, right? This is what these guys want to do. They want to seize control of our election system. Vivian in Seattle. Hey, Vivian, what's on your mind today?
1: Good morning, Tom. I have come up with some good things that Trump, a.k.a. Comrade Krasnov, has accomplished.
0: Okay. This all started, by the way, when Trump was complaining to Time magazine that they never ask him questions about the good things he's done. And I was just saying in the first hour of the program, I can't think of a single good thing he's done. Now, we've had a couple of people call and say, well, maybe this or maybe that. But now it's your turn, Vivian. Go for it.
1: Okay, he has exposed the true agenda and corruption of the right wing and the necro-techno-oligarchy.
0: That's true.
1: He has radicalized and motivated millions of previously middle-of-the-road or politically disengaged liberal Americans.
0: That's true.
1: He has cemented an awareness that the Republicans are a racist, misogynistic party that will betray women and voters of color.
0: That's true.
1: And lastly, I think that we're in the best shape for a generational progressive realignment, perhaps in our lifetimes. And we can thank Trump for much of that. We just have to preserve democracy and the rule of law, and that should keep us busy.
0: Vivian, that was an absolutely brilliant analysis. Thank you.
1: Thank you, sir.
0: Yeah, well done. Thank you very much. Look forward to future conversations. Thank you. Holly in Washington, D.C. Hey, Holly, what's on your mind today?
2: Wow, that was a tough one to follow.
0: Yeah, I'm telling you. That guy put some thought into it.
2: So one of the things I enjoy about your show is when you launch a question or an inquiry into the zeitgeist and then seeing what kind of response, if any, that you get, and then also how it works me. And there was one that I didn't hear any response from that continues to work me, which is the unpacking of, is the other the worst human trait? Or you put it in some terms similar to that.
0: Right, our tendency to form tribe, basically.
2: Yeah. And so I was just thinking, like, so, you know, when it was primal, if you're a rabbit and you see a tiger, that's the other, and you run. We're not at that. It's more psychological.
0: Sort of. I mean, there are people, Holly, who would argue that the most dangerous predator on Earth is humanity, is our other humans. And so, you know, we're one of only a small handful of species that wage war on themselves, for example.
2: It's the maturing of the intellect over the body, the kinesthetic over the psychological.
0: Yeah, that's the definition of civilization.
2: Yeah. And it can go, you know, for the benefit or not the benefit. We're seeing a lot of for not the benefit. And it just seems like if there wasn't the other, you wouldn't have projection. And if you didn't have projection, you wouldn't have Trump.
0: Yeah, I believe Trump is a reflection of our deepest psychopathologies. That we have struggled with and that we thought we had controlled in creating a pluralistic democratic society. Obviously, we never did. I mean, you know, any of us could build that case, but Trump is like pushing it in the anti-civilization direction. Excellent points, Holly. Thank you. That was brilliant.
2: Yeah.
0: Great analysis. Thank you.
2: Yeah. Thank you so much for all you do.
0: Good talking to you. Thank you. It's 27 minutes past the hour.
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0: Defending America from the weapons of mass deception. 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
3: The American middle class is on its deathbed. 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
2: 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They kind of reminded me of tropical birds. 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It completely changed the way I look at the ocean.
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4: Hey, Tom Hartman here. In my new book, Threshold, The Crisis of Western Culture, I'm looking at the deteriorating state of our planet, where the dynamics of environmental, economic, and population change are boiling over the limits within which society can function. I'll be busting the myths and ideologies of religious fundamentalism, capitalism run amok, male domination and hierarchy, and militarism that are draining our world of its natural and human resources and engendering the suffering of millions for the benefit of a few. Threshold examines cultures that have thrived from the mother city of Corral, Peru to modern Denmark, and targets 5 areas of policy, national, religious, economic, corporate, and environmental, for specific and immediate reform. Radical in scope and boldness, but simple in its common sense logic, my book Threshold illustrates the mistakes we have made as a culture, as a country, and as individuals, and provides the inspiration and motivation that you're looking for to build a better, more sustainable world for all. It's available in fine bookstores everywhere. Threshold.
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0: Hey, thanks so much for sharing our program and for reaching out to our stations and sponsors and letting them know that you're listening. 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
0: Welcome back, 52 minutes past the hour. Picking up your calls here, Nancy in Oaklawn, Illinois. Hey, Nancy, what's up?
2: Oh, I need you to talk me down because I just don't get this. I'm sorry. I realize, thank God for our founding fathers. They gave us a good, solid base to work with. But the problem is we have not evolved for the last 200 years. And we don't have true democracy in this country. Right now, we don't have democracy in this country. And I keep hearing everybody say, we have to save our democracy. What democracy?
0: Yeah, we have to overthrow the oligarchy.
2: Right. And this is not a proactive government. This is a reactive government. And that leads to a lot of errors, too, because they don't handle, they let the criminally insane cons take over our educational system and screwed that up. They let them take over media. We no longer have, free press or whatever you want to call it, because, they still don't know how to fight these guys. The Democratic Party, the corporate Democrats would rather turn around and fight the progressives, who are the only ones who are doing anything for this country. Mm-hmm. And they're not, instead of turning around and stopping these criminally insane cons from doing everything they're doing, they are destroying us. November is too late. Mm-hmm. They should have, there's no way this scumbag should have ever gotten in our government in the first place, let alone the second time. I'm sitting here all day, every day, saying, I can't believe this could happen. Whenever they say this felon is in for, when he was elected the second time, he's never been legitimately elected. No one will ever convince me that, foreign governments and everybody else got him in there. There's no way the people. And
0: no, Russia played a huge role in Trump getting elected in 2016 and probably in 2024 as well. You're absolutely right.
2: And then they turn around. Then the politicians turn around and say to us, well, it's the voters. They didn't vote, and all that. How about giving us something to vote for? How about fighting for us for a change? We have no representation in this government right now.
0: I think that's a little too bleak,
2: Nancy.
0: I sit
2: there and I listen to your rants every day, Tom, and I don't listen to a lot of stuff anymore. You and Lawrence O'Donnell are the only two I really listen to, make a point of listening to. But I'll tell you, I used to feel good listening to you, and I've been listening from day one, but it's still the same way it's been. When you say about,
0: I think it's getting a lot better, Nancy. I have to jump in here. I mean, we've got a massive pro-democracy movement going right now that didn't even exist a decade ago. You've got, this is the earlier caller who said the good things Donald Trump did is he woke us up to how horrible, the Republicans are and he is, and this could be a generational change. I'm actually quite optimistic about the next 5 years. I realize it's going to take 2 years before we get a new president, but I feel that change is coming in a big way.
2: Okay, let me
0: meaningful change.
2: Let me ask you this. All right, let me ask you this then. Okay, so we're already hearing about, and they're so damn confident. You know, like you said, they're saying it out loud now. Why? There is something up. If they don't stop the election on November 3rd, then we have the lame duck period where they're going to be doing something, probably
0: Nancy, I'm sorry we're out of time, but we're going to have to pay a lot of attention to this. It's a critical time. Nancy, thank you so much for the call. Hey, special thanks to Louise Hartman, Sean Taylor, Jamie Holly, Nigel Peacock, Sue Nethercutt, Patrick Hoyt, Geraldine Halbert, Ron Hartenbaum, Chase Spross, Nicholas Miller, Pat Sweeney, Jeremy Peterson, Connor Arroyo, Carna Verde, Josiah Wester, Martha Salinas, and Mateo Robertson, all the fine people who work on this program. And thank you to you for sharing the good word, spreading it around, telling people about our program and about democracy and getting out and getting active. Tag, you're it. Have a wonderful weekend. Take good care of yourself. Stay safe, and I'll catch up with you on Monday.
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1: And I'm Shane Mason, and we're the hosts of Nurse Talk Radio.
0: Here's what we're talking about this week. Let's talk about the ramifications of the tax bill on Medicare and Medicaid.
2: Well, I think, you know, we're seeing some things unfold right now in terms of Medicaid, and we can talk more about that as well. But I think some of the things that are coming in the relatively short future are big cuts to Medicare and big cuts to all of the social safety net in this country. A concern about Medicare is that the budget, the way it will have to be set to meet this ridiculous tax cut that really gives most of the benefit to the most wealthy in this country, would be to trigger automatic spending cuts for Medicare that could total as much as $25 billion. Now, Congress at the moment is saying they're not going to do that until after the midterms. Well, that shouldn't be reassuring to any of us that they think they're going to wait to take a slap at benefits for seniors and the disabled who are on Medicare until after they get themselves back in office again. That is pretty disingenuous of them.
0: Yes.
2: To set that kind of a timetable. So we all need to be very vigilant about saying Medicare needs to be not cut at all. In fact, there are other cuts that are of concern under Medicare, the limiting of how much physical therapy that patients are entitled to have, how many sessions they're entitled to have. This is ridiculous stuff. That should not be determined. Talk about the government getting involved in our health care. You know, the folks who argue for a market-based health care system seem to do so on the basis of you don't want the government doing your health care for you. And yet, if you're determining that a certain number of physical therapy will not be covered for seniors and the disabled, what if someone had a serious accident in early December and they're supposed to be continuing physical therapy? This is not okay.
1: And what about the individual mandate? So the tax law killed that. What's the impact of that going to be?
2: Well, the obvious impact of that is to drive premium costs up for everyone else, in part because there will be a certain number of people who say, hey, if I'm not required and I'm not penalized for not purchasing insurance, I'm not gonna. Usually the young and the healthy who feel like they don't need insurance, or that certain group of people who make a little too much to qualify for Medicaid, but don't make enough to afford the premium that's being offered to them may opt to go without.
1: 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You can find more information about these topics at nursetalksite.com or nationalnursesunited.org.
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3: Years ago, when I announced that I was leaving my job as editor of the Texas Observer to run for political office, I had to admit that going into politics is the only downward career move one can take from journalism. But being

0: that comes from inside this government fortress. In the name of defending freedom, Trump's palace guards are banning media outlets that displease His Royal Highness. Also, Pretty Boy Pete, Trump's made-for-TV Pentagon honcho, has even decreed that reporters must be tightly monitored by military escorts while doing interviews, reviewing documents, and otherwise exercising the essential constitutional rights of our nation's free press. The good news is that rather than kowtowing to the autocrats, dozens of media organizations have told Pete to stuff it, choosing to do old-school outsider digging into this insider war machine. This is Jim Hightower saying, meanwhile, the Project 2025 authoritarians hail their clampdown on free press rights by touting their, quote, fresh relationship with what they call their new Pentagon press corps. Right, it's their partisan press corps, not ours. Howdy-ho, folks, and thanks for tuning in to my Hightower Radio Commentaries. And guess what? There's even more Hightower waiting for you online. 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
1: Hey, happy Friday, TGIF, Shabbat Shalom, Jumma Mubarak. It's the end of the week, the beginning of the weekend. It's Anything Goes Friday. What's on your mind? Just you and me, the next 3 hours. Got a lot to talk about. Did Trump's Iran war just blow a big hole in oil's, in big oil's future? Also, Jared Kushner, who's been tasked with negotiating peace in Gaza, has a huge financial stake in the Israeli military and is making a fortune from it. Also, Trump snaps about a lack of one effing positive question. Is there one positive thing about Trump? I mean, this is, I'd love to hear your thoughts on this. Trump is complaining. Trump complained to Time magazine this week that the reporter didn't ask him one effing positive question. So what positive thing has Trump done that you would want to ask him about that he could then get on the record? I mean, I literally can't think of one single positive thing Donald Trump has done since he entered office. So if you can, enlighten me. I'm baffled here. In the second hour of our program, here's the latest voter suppression effort from the Trump administration and the GOP. Also, is Trump quietly setting the stage for a major military escalation in Iran? At the same time, the Pentagon is secretly moving to give Trump easier access to our nuclear inventory and a new spectrum of nuclear weapons, all while Trump and Hegseth are cutting the military to nothing but loyalists. And what will these loyalists do? What could possibly go wrong here? And what does Charlemagne the God have to say about that? We'll get all to all that in the second hour of the program. Also, in the third hour of our program, Trump ominously discusses the prospect of jailing reporters. He says, I haven't done that yet. And he said that Obama had, which is a lie. In the third hour of our program, also, U.S. states and cities sue over Trump's EPA repeal of emissions rules. Democratic-led coalition says gutting key protections will set the U.S. back decades. So there's that. Parenthetically, or, you know, kind of, this is an amazing story. J.D. Vance, you know, Mr. Couch, went down to Florida this week to campaign against Angie Nixon, the young, progressive, black woman, Democrat,

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0: The Commonwealth Report is journalism that works for you, not corporations, not billionaires. 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
1: Dear Marjorie Taylor Greene, I've been watching from afar.
0: Welcome back. 22 minutes past the hour. A bombshell report exposes Jared Kushner's ties to a company backing the IDF. This is a mind-boggling story. I mean, this is the guy who is supposed to be negotiating peace, right? And he's not taking a salary from the federal government so that he doesn't have to reveal any of his connections to foreign governments. He doesn't have to have security clearances. And he doesn't have to reveal his income or his financial status, particularly as it relates to his so-called job. But CNN reported this yesterday. They broke this story. Kushner's company is called Affinity Partners, and it just doubled its investment in a company called Phoenix Financial, which is a Tel Aviv-based firm that has poured hundreds of millions of dollars into Israel's largest arms manufacturer and eight other companies affiliated with Israeli military that have seen huge profits since they started flattening Gaza and killing tens of thousands of Gazans. In July, Affinity cashed out a quarter of its stake for more than $340 million, which is more than five times the value of its initial stock purchase. So Kushner just saw his money increase by 500%. Nice work if you can get it, right? And he has described Phoenix as Affinity's best investment. His firm remains the financial group's largest shareholder, more than $1 billion in Phoenix. Phoenix is the company that supplies the Israeli military with weaponry. In fact, last summer, September, Kushner told Forbes that he maintained a very active dialogue with Phoenix leadership and meets with them every few weeks. Again, Phoenix funding the companies that are killing Gazans and destroying, you know, Gaza City or Gaza, all of it. The chief ethics counsel for CREW, Citizens for Responsibility Ethics in Government, Cynthia Brown, said, "There are always people who profit from war or government policies. The difference is that the people profiting should not be the people making the decisions to make that policy. And that is what is happening here," she says. Meanwhile, a former Trump White House press secretary, this is Stephanie Grisham, remember when she was Trump's press secretary in the last term? She says that Kushner's role as a volunteer is specifically to let him avoid talking about all the money he's making. She says, "I remember he used to bring up Bibi as if he was just an old guy who plays basketball, but he would drop his name so casually. Jared has a way of, you know, making it seem like he was his mover and shaker, and don't worry, he'll fix everything." And then, you know, she goes on to point out, Affinity Partners, this is Jared's company, was committed $2 billion from Saudi Arabia. Now I believe its assets are around $6 billion. Meanwhile, he's calling himself a volunteer. I mean, it's great volunteer work if you can get it, I guess. She said, "The reason he's a volunteer, you don't have to claim and show a lot of money that you made during your time as a temporary public worker." And she's absolutely right. So here you've got Jared Kushner profiting off the destruction of Gaza at the same time that, you know, Trump is now threatening to wipe it off the face, you know, to wipe Iran off the face of the earth. And Bibi is running for re-election this month. And it's just getting wild. The corruption inside this administration is beyond anything anybody has ever seen. And I realize I'm sounding like Donald Trump here, but it's true. We have never seen anything like this. No president in the history of the United States. I mean, when Calvin Coolidge was president, I believe, might have been the tail end of the Harding administration. You'll have to look it up. But they, one of them had an interior secretary by the name of Albert Fell, or maybe it was Fall. I think it was Fell. And good old Albert, there was this structure in Wyoming called Teapot Dome where you could store natural gas underground. And, it had a lot of natural gas. And so good old Albert was selling the rights to that to a private company that was then giving him kickbacks. It was like less than $100,000, as I recall. Again, look it up and get the details. But this became a scandal that almost brought down the Republicans. I mean, it hurt them very, very badly during the Roaring Twenties. The only thing that sustained them was that the economy seemed to be doing okay. But, that's about as bad as it's gotten in all of American history, was the Teapot Dome scandal. I mean, it was headlines for a year. And now you've got this. And, I mean, this is just the tip of the iceberg. Meanwhile, Trump does an interview with Time Magazine and just reveals how nuts he is. And, I don't think this is dementia. I think this is psychosis. I'll share the details with you on the other side of the break, and I'll pick up your calls on Anything Goes Weekend. Stick around.
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Work hard, play by the rules, and you'd own a home, raise a family, and retire with dignity. That was the deal. It was called the American Dream. So what happened? Well, it didn't die. It was killed. And we know who did it, when they did it, and how they got away with it. Who killed the American Dream? The greatest political crime ever told. A new book by me, Tom Hartman. That's Who Killed the American Dream? The greatest political crime ever told. 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
2: Hey, Tom Hartman here. In my new book, Threshold, The Crisis of Western Culture, I'm looking at the deteriorating state of our planet, where the dynamics of environmental, economic, and population change are boiling over the limits within which society can function. I'll be busting the myths and ideologies of religious fundamentalism, capitalism run amok, male domination and hierarchy, and militarism that are draining our world of its natural and human resources and engendering the suffering of millions for the benefit of a few. Threshold examines cultures that have thrived from the mother city of Caral, Peru to modern Denmark, and targets 5 areas of policy, national, religious, economic, corporate, and environmental, for specific and immediate reform. Radical in scope and boldness, but simple in its common sense logic, my book Threshold illustrates the mistakes we have made as a culture, as a country, and as individuals, and provides the inspiration and motivation that you're looking for to build a better, more sustainable world for all. It's available in fine bookstores everywhere. Threshold.
3: In the foreword to Tom Hartman's book, The Last Hours of Ancient Sunlight, The Fate of the World and What We Can Do Before It's Too Late, renowned author Joseph Chilton Pierce writes,
4: "To discover brilliant, innovative, creative, and original thinking is one of life's rare privileges. To discover that such a thinker has focused on the most critical of all issues facing our species is encouraging. Because The Last Hours of Ancient Sunlight is a seminal work offering a viewpoint original yet ancient, I see our situation today in a new light. And because of the scope and depth of this work, I find it inspiring as well as disturbing. I rather exhausted superlative in praise of Tom Hartman's book, The Prophet's Way, which I rightly called the most important book I've ever read. But now I find the sequel calling for equal praise, since the issue here addresses the whole of our species, and indeed all species."
3: The Last Hours of Ancient Sunlight, The Fate of the World and What We Can Do Before It's Too Late by Tom Hartman, in bookstores everywhere.

0: 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It really means a lot to us.
1: 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You're going to love it. Welcome back. 9 minutes before the hour. Picking up your calls here, Rick in Clear Lake. Hey, Rick, what's on your mind today?
2: Well, I want to bring up that I think everybody's missing because they're sidetracked with all of these other things, which justifiably so. Yeah. But in California, they've got several propositions, and it may be across the United States. I don't know. But I know here it's Proposition 39, 40, 41, and 42. Now, all four of those are getting huge millions of dollars worth of advertising. Right. And they have the effect of brainwashing the listeners or the viewers. Mm-hmm. And because if you look at the bottom of who's funding it, the ones that are against 40, well, the billionaires.
1: Which is the 5% tax on billionaires, right?
2: Yeah.
1: 40 is the 5% tax on the billionaires, and if 41 or 42 pass, even if 40 does pass, they neutralize or kill 40. So these are two different sneaky ways of destroying the 5% tax on the billionaires. And this is all being funded by the billionaires, of course.
2: Yep. You took the words right out of my mouth.
1: Yeah.
2: That's what I was going to bring up. And this, to me, they don't realize that those initiatives are handing a huge amount of power to the billionaires.
1: Yep.
2: And the way they're pushing it, they're making all of these sound like firemen and veterans. And
1: yeah, they get these people in costume to make the pitch. I didn't know what 30, I've never heard of 39. I was familiar with 40, 41, and 42, 40 being the taxed, 41 and 42 being the ones that destroy the tax. What's 39?
2: 39 is the, I believe it's the voting initiative, where they want to pass a thing that you have to have an ID.
1: Oh, I see, voter ID. Yeah, okay. I've got to move along, Rick, but thank you. Thanks for the public service announcement. It's an important thing to note for people. You know, these are written in ways that you wouldn't realize that 41 and 42 do away, essentially, with the billionaire tax. And I think it's important for people in California to know it. Thank you. Dave in Federal Way, Washington. Hey, Dave, what's up? Dave, you must be muted. I'm not hearing you. Going once, going twice. Sharon in San Marcos, California. Hey, Sharon, what's on your mind today?
3: Hi, Tom. You know, I've been thinking about why would Trump, and I call him the Pino, president in name only, or Potosino. Anyway, why would he want to stop people from getting vaccinated? You know, it always has to come to money. So I've been trying to figure out how would it come to money? Well, it's because insurance companies, by law, have to pay for vaccines that are recommended by the CDC. The Medicare law and the ACA, Obamacare, require insurance companies to pay for vaccines. So I'm sure the insurance companies said, but people like their vaccines. How are we going to keep them from wanting their vaccines. And, well, what you do is you create fear, right? Autism and, you know, diseases. And there's even conspiracy theories, right? I heard one conspiracy theory that the government is putting trackers in vaccines so they can track your movements,
1: right?
3: The other crazy one was that
1: they're made out of aborted fetuses.
3: That's
1: one theory, Sharon, that the insurance companies are behind it. What about the possibility that Putin is behind it, that Putin wants America sick, he wants our public health care system, which is the world's best, destroyed, and we're quite a ways down that road now?
3: I think it always has to come down to money for me, Tom.
1: But Putin's
3: giving
1: Trump,
3: I look at everything.
1: Putin has given Trump billions over the years.
3: He's made over
1: $1 billion laundering Russian money, according to the reporting I've seen.
3: I agree, but you think about all the industries that Trump has been trying to help, right, since he's been in the second term. The oil companies, the energy companies, all these companies who want to save money and they don't want regulation. That's
1: right.
3: The main thing. No regulations and save money. And this one didn't quite fit. I mean, yeah, Putin might want people to die, but it's not going to have that huge of an effect. But it will on the insurance companies.
1: Mm-hmm.
3: They don't want to pay for it. So by changing people's attitudes toward vaccines over the past few years, now the insurance companies the CDC is no longer recommending them.
1: Yeah.
3: So the insurance companies don't have to pay.
1: The thing that makes me skeptical of that, Sharon, is that the insurance companies then have to pay when you get sick, which is a lot more expensive than the vaccine.
3: That may be true. I still think there's something money behind it.
1: I do too. I personally think it's Russian money, but who knows? I mean, it could just be they're nuts. Sharon, thank you for the call.
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8: Here's what we're talking about this week. Let's talk about the ramifications of the tax bill on Medicare and Medicaid.
10: Well, I think, we're seeing some things unfold right now in terms of Medicaid, and we can talk more about that as well. But I think some of the things that are coming in the relatively short future are big cuts to Medicare and big cuts to all of the social safety net in this country. A concern about Medicare is that the budget, the way it will have to be set, to meet this ridiculous tax cut that really gives most of the benefit to the most wealthy in this country would be to trigger automatic spending cuts for Medicare that could total as much as $25 billion. Now, Congress at the moment is saying they're not going to do that until after the midterms. Well, that shouldn't be reassuring to any of us that they think they're going to wait to take a slap at benefits for seniors and the disabled who are on Medicare until after they get themselves back in office again. That is pretty disingenuous of them.
8: Yes.
10: To set that kind of a timetable. So we all need to be very vigilant about saying Medicare needs to be not cut at all. In fact, there are other cuts that are of concern under Medicare, the limiting of how much physical therapy that patients are entitled to have, how many sessions they're entitled to have. This is ridiculous stuff. That should not be determined. Talk about the government getting involved in our health care. You know, the folks who argue for a market-based health care system seem to do so on the basis of you don't want the government doing your health care for you. And yet, if you're determining that a certain number of physical therapy will not be covered for seniors and the disabled, what if someone had a serious accident in early December and they're supposed to be continuing physical therapy? This is not okay.
11: And what about the individual mandate? So the tax law killed that. What's the impact of that going to be?
10: Well, the obvious impact of that is to drive premium costs up for everyone else, in part because there will be a certain number of people who say, hey, if I'm not required and I'm not penalized for not purchasing insurance, I'm not gonna. Usually the young and the healthy who feel like they don't need insurance, or that certain group of people who make a little too much to qualify for Medicaid, but don't make enough to afford the premium that's being offered to them may opt to go without.
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12: George Orwell spoke bluntly about the nefarious nature of advertising, calling it, quote, the rattling of a stick inside a swill bucket. Even Orwell, though, would have been astonished by the cacophony of swill bucket advertising currently being blasted at us by Amazon, Google, Meta, and other profiteering tech giants. What are they trying to sell? Pure hogwash. Having spent billions to develop artificial intelligence so humanoid robots can displace workers, the tech geniuses are now rushing to build thousands of vast computer data centers necessary to power their brave new AI world. Each center will suck up local water supplies, drastically raise people's utility bills, create monstrous industrial blight and pollution, and enthrone such autocratic thugs as Bezos, Musk, and Zuckerberg as absentee political bosses with domineering power over each locality. But the billionaires forgot something.

It's running BS television ads in state capital cities, financing political candidates to hype the data centers, deploying untold numbers of lobbyists to rig the rules against opponents, and hiring an army of, quote, community affairs agents to spread AI propaganda. This is Jim Hightower saying, they have the fat cats, but a groundswell of us alley cats has them on the run. To get involved, go to mediajustice.org/tools. 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
4: 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Because The Last Hours of Ancient Sunlight is a seminal work offering a viewpoint original yet ancient, I see our situation today in a new light. 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I rather exhausted superlative in praise of Tom Hartman's book, The Prophet's Way, which I rightly called the most important book I've ever read. But now I find the sequel calling for equal praise, since the issue here addresses the whole of our species, and indeed all species."
3: The Last Hours of Ancient Sunlight, The Fate of the World and What We Can Do Before It's Too Late by Tom Hartman, in bookstores everywhere.
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0: 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You know, a lot of us have an old car or truck sitting around somewhere, and maybe it still runs, maybe it doesn't, but we keep looking at it and thinking, you know, I really ought to do something with that thing. 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Welcome back. Picking up your calls here. Christopher in Vancouver, Washington. Hey, Christopher, what's up?
1: Happy Friday, Tom, and thank you for all you do.
0: Thank you. What's on your
1: mind?
0: Hey,
1: I got a Braun update for you.
0: Who's...
1: Braun, that's the guy running against Perez.
0: Oh, yeah, the Republican who's running in the Vancouver or Clark County, yeah.
1: Oh, that's a secret, but he's a Republican. But
0: yeah, that's
1: remember,
0: you're right.
1: I'm following up with you.
0: Okay.
1: I'm following up with you because he's posting stuff on Facebook saying how great he is, and I posted to him, what is your party affiliation? I got all kinds of flack.
0: Really?
1: And the one, not from him, from his followers.
0: Oh, yeah. Or from the Russian bots. I mean, God only knows. It's Facebook, after all.
1: Whatever they might be. Yes. Yeah. And then the one that was the funniest was, and this proves how he described his followers, the poorly educated. This one woman responded by saying, just look it up on Wikipedia.
0: Right. Oh, what party he's in?
1: Yes. That's their solution.
0: Yeah, well, you know, the Republicans are running away from the Republican Party because it's been turned into a you know, a one man cult by Donald Trump, and Americans are sick of it. We're experiencing Trump fatigue. We're burned out. We're sick and tired of this guy, this gas bag who's constantly got to be the center of every bit of attention, and who has been committing crimes his whole entire life and getting away with them. You know, it's just like Americans are sick of it. So I get it that Mr. Braun in the Vancouver area here at Washington State doesn't want people to know he's a Republican.
1: And he's been endorsed by the Trumpster, the Trumper.
0: Oh, yeah. I'll bet that's not on his website either.
1: He's been endorsed by him.
0: Yeah. Yeah. There you go.
1: So, I mean, anyway, I thought that was an update, Tom.
0: I appreciate that. Thank you, Christopher.
1: Thanks for all you do.
0: Sure enough, back at you. Ziggy in Oneonta, New York. Hey, Ziggy, what's up?
2: Hi, Tom. I'm decided to take you up on your challenge and find one good thing that Trump did that was good.
0: Okay.
2: Okay. So similar to you, when you first mentioned it, I couldn't think of any. Mm-hmm. So I decided I'm going to ask AI and see what answers it could give me.
0: Okay.
2: Okay. And quite interestingly, all the answers had a Trump positive spin on them. Mm-hmm. Okay. And I could go through them all, everything from the big, beautiful bill to appointed three Supreme Court justices and numerous federal justices, producing a lasting change in the judiciary. Okay. I was going through all of them because I could argue all of them. But what I found was kind of interesting in a way is that he signed the CARES Act. But what they didn't tell me is that he refused to sign it until they would put his name on the check.
0: Oh, yeah. Amazing. Ziggy, thank you. Thanks. So we're still sort of like lacking anything that Trump did that's worthy of praise, that the media should be focusing on. Ziggy, thank you. That was great. 27 minutes past the hour. I'll be back with more of your calls on the other side of the break. Stay with us.
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0: Helping you win the water cooler wars. I'll be

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3: 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It's called The Tom Hartman Reader. Tom Hartman Reader is unlike any of my other books. It's a collection of my best and most revealing writings that I think you need to know. Tom Hartman Reader covers everything from my fierce commitment to Jeffersonian democracy to my steadfast opposition to the corporatization of America. Also, it more clearly identifies the root cause of so many of our social and environmental ills. The Tom Hartman Reader will give you essential information and explore solutions to questions like, how do we keep our schools from treating children like assembly line products? 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Or what cloudy Germany can teach us about solar energy? 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
2: The American middle class is on its deathbed. 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
2: They say it's for our safety.
1: Welcome back. 10 minutes before the hour. Picking up your calls here. Hal in Boise, Idaho. Hey, Hal, what's on your mind today?
3: Hey, good morning, Tom.
1: Good morning. Need you to get your mouth a little closer to the microphone there, Hal.
3: Hello?
1: Yep.
3: I wanted to call. Appreciate all your good work. I first heard you on the, I forget how many years ago, on the Majority Report.
1: Oh, yeah, on Sam's show,
3: and
1: yeah.
3: On Sam Cedar, yeah. Well, I wanted to call. I'm up in Boise now. We got a No Kings rally going on October 17th, mm-hmm. and hopefully it'll work out as we had 10,000 show up at the last one, so hopefully it, you know, it has a good turnout and stuff.
1: Yeah.
3: And also, I read an article with a comparison of Trump to E.D. Amin.
1: Oh my!
3: And it was, they're out of the same school. These two guys.
1: You know, I was working in Uganda after, in the year that Amin fled the country. They was still occupied by the Tanzanians. It was the tail end of the Civil War. And we were working up in Katamoja region, and we took over the Namalo prison farm, where Amin, the story was that I heard from people there, was that Amin would come to the Namalo prison, and he would have people lined up, prisoners lined up, and they would stab them to death. And as they were dying, Idi Amin would lick the blood off the knife, believing that that gave him their power, their life power. I mean, this guy was seriously evil.
3: Hell of a guy.
1: Yeah.
3: Hell of a guy.
1: I knew people who knew Idi Amin.
3: What a despicable piece of garbage.
1: Yep.
3: And real quick, Hegseth is... started at the Pentagon, a religious affairs office.
1: Yeah, yeah.
3: Which I thought...
1: Promote Christianity.
3: Isn't there a separation of state and church?
1: No, it's clearly unconstitutional. It's just that there's, you know, this administration has nobody, there are no adults on the inside. Trump has replaced all of the adults, whether it's the head of the Department of Homeland Security, or whether it's the head of the FBI, or whether it's the Attorney General's office, or you name the Pentagon, you name it. The Education Department's now being run by a wrestler, a wrestling billionaire. You've got the Interior Department being run by an oil guy. You've got the Commerce Department being run by a professional hustler. It just goes on and on. He's replaced everybody who could ever say no to him with somebody who is either beholden to him or is a fellow grifter.
3: Exactly. All a bunch of Heritage Foundation. Well, there's quite a few Heritage Foundation guys in that cabinet.
1: Yeah.
3: So, whatever.
1: Yeah, Russell Vogt being at the top of that list,
3: He's another... I can't say it, but...
1: Thank you, Hal.
3: Yeah, you know what? When you use the term... I don't know what I don't understand what's going on sometimes. you know, you read something or see something, I go, oh, my God.
0: This is the consequence of our being told, our nation being told for 45 years that greed is good and that if everybody operates with maximum greed without concern of the consequences or the rest of us, you know, the rest of the people or the planet, that good things will happen. This is the sales pitch of Ayn Rand. This is the sales pitch of Milton Friedman. This is the sales pitch of F.A. Hayek. And this is the sales pitch of Ronald Reagan, George W. Bush, and Donald Trump. And it's a psychopathic. They are defining the definition of sociopathy. Not having any compassion for other people and not, you know, this idea that maximum selfishness is always going to produce the best result. And what has it given us? It's given us a bumper crop of billionaires who are all insanely greedy people, or they wouldn't be billionaires.
3: Yeah. It's a shame. I'm old. I'm actually older. Not that you're old, but I'm older than you. So I remember Reagan, and that's when it started.
0: Yeah.
3: That's when it really started.
0: Yeah, prior to that, we believed in helping each other. Prior to that, we believed in having nonprofits, you know, running our as health insurance companies, for example. We believed in having a strong public sector. We had just expanded Medicare. We had just created Medicaid. We'd expanded Social Security. Even Dwight Eisenhower campaigned in 1956 for re-election on the fact that he'd added 1 million people to the union rolls and 2 million people to Social Security. It's just mind-boggling, and that he was encouraging people to vote. It's incredible when you look at the damage that has happened to the Republican Party as a result of it being taken over in 1980 by these ideologues. Really, it was taken over in the 70s. I mean, it was the Powell Memo in 1971, and you could argue that this started with Nixon, but Nixon was never as explicit about it as Reagan was. This neoliberal idea that greed is good. That greed is the number one thing that drives everything. And I get it in capitalism. You know, greed is arguably a positive force, or at least a force to be used. But I would say it's really demand. It's not greed, it's want. You know, it's that people want to buy things, and so capitalists make those things. And that's different from greed. But they reinvented it, so greed is good, and here we are.
3: Hey, real quick, the DOJ wants to... they're starting investigation on how Nixon got a raw deal.
0: Oh, I know. They're trying to rehabilitate Nixon. This started. This started about 4 years ago with this giant book that was published, and about how Nixon got a bad deal. The author was pitched to us to have on the show. I thought about debating him, but then I would have had to do so much research; it wasn't worth the effort. But yeah, there has been a concerted effort. Roger Stone was one of the big leaders of this movement back in the day, and Trump has signed on for it to rehabilitate Nixon. Hal, thank you.
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0: Here's what we're talking about this week. Let's talk about the ramifications of the tax bill on Medicare and Medicaid.
2: Well, I think, you know, we're seeing some things unfold right now in terms of Medicaid, and we can talk more about that as well. But I think some of the things that are coming in the relatively short future are big cuts to Medicare and big cuts to all of the social safety net in this country. A concern about Medicare is that the budget, the way it will have to be set to meet this ridiculous tax cut that really gives most of the benefit to the most wealthy in this country, would be to trigger automatic spending cuts for Medicare that could total as much as $25 billion. Now, Congress at the moment is saying they're not going to do that until after the midterms. Well, that shouldn't be reassuring to any of us that they think they're going to wait to take a slap at benefits for seniors and the disabled who are on Medicare until after they get themselves back in office again. That is pretty disingenuous of them.
0: Yes.
2: To set that kind of a timetable. So we all need to be very vigilant about saying Medicare needs to be not cut at all. In fact, there are other cuts that are of concern under Medicare, the limiting of how much physical therapy that patients are entitled to have, how many sessions they're entitled to have. This is ridiculous stuff. That should not be determined. Talk about the government getting involved in our health care. You know, the folks who argue for a market-based health care system seem to do so on the basis of you don't want the government doing your health care for you. And yet, if you're determining that a certain number of physical therapy will not be covered for seniors and the disabled, what if someone had a serious accident in early December and they're supposed to be continuing physical therapy? This is not okay.
1: And what about the individual mandate? So the tax law killed that. What's the impact of that going to be?
2: Well, the obvious impact of that is to drive premium costs up for everyone else, in part because there will be a certain number of people who say, hey, if I'm not required and I'm not penalized for not purchasing insurance, I'm not gonna. Usually the young and the healthy who feel like they don't need insurance, or that certain group of people who make a little too much to qualify for Medicaid, but don't make enough to afford the premium that's being offered to them may opt to go without.
1: 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You can find more information about these topics at nursetalksite.com or nationalnursesunited.org.
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3: While the production of my lowdown commentaries is high tech, I confess that I'm antiquated. I still write each piece in longhand, applying my ballpoint to paper. This has caused bewildered glances from some who see me scribbling away in local coffee shops and bars. Recently, one fellow sidled up and whispered, "Watch out! If they see you doing this, they'll haul you off to the Smithsonian." But we handwriters might not be as obsolete as the key tappers assume. A fast-spreading grassroots movement is calling for schools to re-emphasize the value of writing and printing by hand instead of being wholly dependent on machines. Already, 24 states, as varied as Mississippi and California, now require public schools to teach cursive writing in third through fifth grades. This squares with new understanding of how brains absorb information. While keyboards are faster, the slower, more tactile act of handwriting creates longer-lasting comprehension of letters and better retention of the thoughts they convey. Neuroscientists find that rote keystrokes on a computer require little mental engagement, while physically drawing out words and ideas takes coordination of multiple areas of the brain to focus memory, eyes, and fingers on creating a written product. Just writing this piece conjured up a fond remembrance of my early childhood, sitting on the floor of our

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1: Hey, welcome to the third hour of our program. Donald Trump ominously suggesting that he may throw reporters in jail and lying about Obama. Of course, I mean, you know, if his lips are moving, odds are he's lying. And I realize that that, you know, might have been a funny line 20 years ago. But now it's actually, like, demonstrable. I mean, I don't know if it's possible, but it would be fascinating to see if Trump has given a single news conference in the last 10 years where he didn't tell at least one lie. Now, I'm not a betting man, but if I was, I'd put money on that one. I don't know if you can do that kind of thing with Kalshi or Polymarket, whatever. Anyhow, Donald Trump was talking to reporters on the tarmac in Dallas yesterday. And the reporter said, what do you feel about those who think that you're doing too much with your executive power? You're using it too much to go after political opponents and against the media. And Trump says, I don't think I've used it at all. He's talking about presidential authority. He said, if you look at former President Obama, what he did was far worse. For instance, when he had leaks, they would arrest the people, the reporters. Obama used to go in, and if there was a leak, they'd say to the people, you have 15 minutes, and if you don't give us the information, you're going to jail. I guess two people went to jail. And they gave people up. I haven't done that yet. Well, let's fact check that. In fact, James Risen, who worked for the New York Times during the Obama administration, was subpoenaed to identify a CIA source in the Jeffrey Sterling leak case and was threatened with contempt. But Risen said, I am not giving in, and the Obama administration backed down. Now, there was one reporter who was jailed by a president, and that was Judith Miller, who worked for the New York Times. She was jailed by George W. Bush for refusing to give up her source. That's the only time it's happened in the modern era, and it was not Obama, as Trump said. He was lying, of course. I mean, you know, he's talking. Of course he's lying. The Obama administration did prosecute a government leaker, Jeffrey Sterling, who got 42 months for providing classified information to James Risen. But they didn't go after the reporter. So here's now Trump talking about putting reporters in jail. I mean, this is what Putin, this is what his mentor does. This is what President Xi does. They put people they don't like in jail. You speak out against them, you go to prison. It's real simple. It's not rocket science. And that's what Trump wants here in America. That's the world that he wants. He wants to be the absolute dictator of America. And all, you know, and by proxy of the entire world. Meanwhile, states and cities are suing Trump over his repeal of the EPA emission rules. Trump is trying to, you know, he's trying to make cancer and asthma great again, apparently. Along with making the fossil fuel industry rich again. Fuel standards, the CAFE standards, the average fleet standards for automobile manufacturers in the United States has been raised to the point where it was supposed to be around 50 miles per gallon average across the fleet. You've got a bunch of electric cars in there,

0: makes up, you know, gives you a bunch of zeros so you can. But in any case, right now it's sort of 35, I think, something like that. And it was going to go to 50 or in that neighborhood. And Trump just backed that down. He claims that that repeal is going to save the industry more than $300 billion in costs and unleash American energy. And his assistant administrator at the EPA, Aaron Szabo, said it would allow utilities to make the best decision for their ratepayers. Yeah, right. 21 states led by New York are now suing. And this power plant rule, they argue that, quote, gutting one of the country's most significant climate protections will set the nation back decades and worsen the climate crisis. Well, of course, but it'll make a lot of money for the fossil fuel industry that is pouring money into Republican campaigns right now. By the way, keep an eye on this, because next week, Monday, is the first day of the Supreme Court's new term. Next Monday. And on that day, they are hearing a case in which the city and county of Boulder, Colorado, run by Democrats, are suing oil and gas companies to get the oil and gas companies to pay for some of the damage caused to the city and county of Boulder, Colorado by climate change. This is a huge case, right? Can fossil fuel companies, who have known really since the 1880s, this is when the whole greenhouse gas idea was first developed and widely accepted by science, but they've really known since the 1950s and 60s from their own scientists, we know from their internal documents, they've known for you know, at least 50, 60 years, maybe 70 or 80 years, that their products would produce these results that we're experiencing right now of sea level rise and wild storms and droughts and flooding and wildfires and tornadoes like you've never seen before, mile-long tornadoes called derechos. We have brand new words in our vocabulary, you know, a bomb cyclone, a droopy jet stream, you know, all these things, and this giant El Nino that's on its way with this Kelvin wave. All this stuff is the result of the fossil fuel industry knowing that their products would produce these results 50 years ago and deciding, hey, let's make some money and lie to these people. Let's spend a few $100 million or a few $1 billion to hire some phony baloney scientists and people like Mark Morano and get them out there, you know, saying, oh, it's all a hoax. There's no, you know, there's nothing to it. And yeah. So the Supreme Court, I think with this court, it's very likely that they're just going to say, oh, you guys get to keep the money. You fossil fuel industry guys who prop up the Republican Party, we're friends. The separate rule proposed last month, this is from a story by a Guardian staff reporter, the separate rule proposed last month could prevent future administrations from regulating greenhouse gas emissions from power plants. This is the new initiative from the Trump administration, is to make a rule, they have the Environmental Protection Agency make a rule, that no future administration can regulate the output of power plants that are using fossil fuels. The poisonous emission output. They expect to finalize that plan next year. That proposal follows the EPA's action earlier this year, revoking the scientific finding that greenhouse gases are pollutants. And they say they're not really pollutants because you can inhale greenhouse, you know, you can inhale carbon monoxide or carbon dioxide, rather, and it won't hurt you. In fact, your breath exhales more carbon dioxide than it inhales, which is all true. But to say it's not a pollutant is nuts. I mean, you know, it's altering the chemistry of our entire atmosphere and altering, you know, our lives as a consequence. So, you know, what are we going to do with that? Meanwhile, Stephen Miller is apparently pushing seizing voting machines. We all thought there was no low that this guy would go to. Yeah, right. Dream on, right? I'll tell you about that right after the break, and I'll pick up your calls. It's Anything Goes Weekend here on the Tom Hartman program, 15 minutes past the hour.
1: This is the Tom Hartman Program.
0: It's the place where we dare to ask, is Walmart a person? And we dare to say, no, the Republicans on the Supreme Court lied to you about that one, too.
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0: Tired of news that protects the powerful? 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Welcome back. 20 minutes past the hour, or just about. In October of last year, so this is, in fact, it was October 3rd. It was exactly a year ago tomorrow. Jason Wareham, who was the chief executive of the contractor Mojave Research, was brought into the White House to brief the senior staff about what he learned and his company learned looking at the election of 2024 and voting machines and the possibility that there had been fraud. And he briefed Stephen Miller, Susie Wiles, and Tulsi Gabbard. And he told Reuters afterwards that his team had found no weaknesses that could be fixed. Excuse me, had found some weaknesses that could be fixed in the voting machines, including outdated software, but no evidence of hacking or altered votes. And I think, you know, with every generation of anything that's got computer stuff in it, you can always say, well, there's ways to make this better. But basically, his report was there's nobody's hacking our elections. So later that month, Tulsi Gabbard sent the White House her own report based on, you know, as director of national intelligence, based on all the research that had been done by all of our intelligence agencies, coming to the same conclusion that there's no evidence of votes have been manipulated. So Stephen Miller then started pushing to bring in, to have the FBI seize more machines. Maybe if we get more machines, we can, you know, because they had seized these machines down in Atlanta. Maybe if we can seize more machines, we can find some fraud. I mean, the administration yesterday was freaking out. Hey, we found 80 people so far that are registered to vote who are not citizens. Oh, my God. And there were 6,000 of them in New Jersey, you know, because of the screw up with their motor voter thing. Not that they voted. They just ended up on the voter rolls, and most of them didn't even realize that or why or how or anything. But the headline here, this article over at Raw Story by David Edwards, White House turmoil as Stephen Miller pushes midterm voting machine seizures. And the White House Deputy Chief of Staff Stephen Miller pushed to bring in the FBI and potentially seize more voting machines after investigators found no evidence of vote tampering ahead of the midterm elections. This is from a Reuters investigative report. It was published today. Reuters found the effort had two goals, Stephen Miller's efforts. The first, to find evidence, and the second, to use it to support sweeping changes to the American voting system. Now, Russia is holding an election, or just held one, I guess last week, and about a third of the people in Russia are now voting online. Why does Putin want people to vote online? Because he controls the count, right? Yeah. So, be warned, right? This is what these guys want to do. They want to seize control of our election system. Vivian in Seattle. Hey, Vivian, what's on your mind today?
1: Good morning, Tom. I have come up with some good things that Trump, a.k.a. Comrade Krasnov, has accomplished.
0: Okay. This all started, by the way, when Trump was complaining to Time magazine that they never ask him questions about the good things he's done. And I was just saying in the first hour of the program, I can't think of a single good thing he's done. Now, we've had a couple of people call and say, well, maybe this or maybe that. But now it's your turn, Vivian. Go for it.
1: Okay, he has exposed the true agenda and corruption of the right wing and the necro-techno-oligarchy.
0: That's true.
1: He has radicalized and motivated millions of previously middle-of-the-road or politically disengaged liberal Americans.
0: That's true.
1: He has cemented an awareness that the Republicans are a racist, misogynistic party that will betray women and voters of color.
0: That's true.
1: And lastly, I think that we're in the best shape for a generational progressive realignment, perhaps in our lifetimes. And we can thank Trump for much of that. We just have to preserve democracy and the rule of law, and that should keep us busy.
0: Vivian, that was an absolutely brilliant analysis. Thank you.
1: Thank you, sir.
0: Yeah, well done. Thank you very much. Look forward to future conversations. Thank you. Holly in Washington, D.C. Hey, Holly, what's on your mind today?
2: Wow, that was a tough one to follow.
0: Yeah, I'm telling you. That guy put some thought into it.
2: So one of the things I enjoy about your show is when you launch a question or an inquiry into the zeitgeist and then seeing what kind of response, if any, that you get, and then also how it works me. And there was one that I didn't hear any response from that continues to work me, which is the unpacking of, is the other the worst human trait, or you put it in some terms similar to that.
0: Right, our tendency to form tribe, basically.
2: Yeah. And so I was just thinking, like, so, it, you know, when it was primal, if you're a rabbit and you see a tiger, that's the other, and you run. We're not at that. It's more psychological.
0: Sort of. I mean, there are people, Holly, who would argue that the most dangerous predator on Earth is humanity, is our other humans. And so, you know, we're one of only a small handful of species that wage war on themselves, for example.
2: The maturing of the intellect over the body, the kinesthetic over the psychological.
0: Yeah, that's the definition of civilization.
2: So, and it can go, you know, for the benefit or not the benefit. We're seeing a lot of for not the benefit. And it just seems like if there wasn't the other, you wouldn't have projection. And if you didn't have projection, you wouldn't have Trump.
0: I believe Trump is a reflection of our deepest psychopathologies, you know, that we have struggled with and that we thought we had controlled in creating a pluralistic democratic society. Obviously, we never did. I mean, you know, any of us could build that case, but Trump is like pushing it in the anti-civilization direction. Excellent points, Holly. Thank you.
2: Absolutely.
0: That was brilliant.
2: Yeah.
0: Great analysis. Thank you.
2: Yeah, thank you so much
0: for
2: all you do.
0: Good talking to you. Thank you. It's 27 minutes past the hour.
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0: Defending America from the weapons of mass deception. 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
2: Let's see. 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We saw the most beautiful corals. I remember thinking they were waving at us as they moved with the ocean. And then there were all these amazing fish. They kind of reminded me of tropical birds. They were so bright and colorful, just darting all over the place like birds in the sky. I'll never forget it. It completely changed the way I look at the ocean.
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4: Hey, Tom Hartman here. In my new book, Threshold, The Crisis of Western Culture, I'm looking at the deteriorating state of our planet, where the dynamics of environmental, economic, and population change are boiling over the limits within which society can function. I'll be busting the myths and ideologies of religious fundamentalism, capitalism run amok, male domination and hierarchy, and militarism that are draining our world of its natural and human resources and engendering the suffering of millions for the benefit of a few. Threshold examines cultures that have thrived from the mother city of Corral, Peru to modern Denmark, and targets 5 areas of policy, national, religious, economic, corporate, and environmental, for specific and immediate reform. Radical in scope and boldness, but simple in its common sense logic, my book Threshold illustrates the mistakes we have made as a culture, as a country, and as individuals, and provides the inspiration and motivation that you're looking for to build a better, more sustainable world for all. It's available in fine bookstores everywhere. Threshold.
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0: Hey, thanks so much for sharing our program and for reaching out to our stations and sponsors and letting them know that you're listening. 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
0: Welcome back. 52 minutes past the hour. Picking up your calls here, Nancy in Oaklawn, Illinois. Hey, Nancy, what's up?
2: I need you to talk me down because I just don't get this. I'm sorry. I realize, thank God for our founding fathers. They gave us a good, solid base to work with. But the problem is we have not evolved for the last 200 years. And we don't have true democracy in this country. Right now, we don't have democracy in this country. And I keep hearing everybody say, we have to save our democracy. What democracy?
0: Yeah, we have to overthrow the oligarchy.
2: Right. And this is not a proactive government. This is a reactive government. And that leads to a lot of errors, too, because they don't handle, they let the criminally insane cons take over our educational system and screwed that up. They let them take over media. We no longer have, free press or whatever you want to call it, because, they still don't know how to fight these guys. The Democratic Party, the corporate Democrats would rather turn around and fight the progressives, who are the only ones who are doing anything for this country. Mm-hmm. And they're not, instead of turning around and stopping these criminally insane cons from doing everything they're doing, they are destroying us. November is too late. Mm-hmm. They should have, there's no way this scumbag should have ever gotten in our government in the first place, let alone the second time. I'm sitting here all day, every day, saying, I can't believe this could happen. Whenever they say this felon is in for, when he was elected the second time, he's never been legitimately elected. No one will ever convince me that, foreign governments and everybody else got him in there. Mm-hmm. There's no way the people. And
0: no, Russia played a huge role in Trump getting elected in 2016 and probably in 2024 as well. You're absolutely right.
2: And then they turn around. Then the politicians turn around and say to us, well, it's the voters. They didn't vote, and all that. How about giving us something to vote for? How about fighting for us for a change? We have no representation in this government right now.
0: I think that's a little too bleak,
2: Nancy.
0: I sit
2: there and I listen to your rants every day, Tom, and I don't listen to a lot of stuff anymore. You and Lawrence O'Donnell are the only two I really listen to, make a point of listening to. But I'll tell you, I used to feel good listening to you, and I've been listening from day one, but it's still the same way it's been. When you say about,
0: I think it's getting a lot better, Nancy. I have to jump in here. I mean, we've got a massive pro-democracy movement going right now that didn't even exist a decade ago. You've got, this is the earlier caller who said the good things Donald Trump did is he woke us up to how horrible, the Republicans are and he is, and this could be a generational change. I keep saying this. I'm actually quite optimistic about the next 5 years. I realize it's going to take 2 years before we get a new president, but I feel that change is coming in a big way.
2: Okay, let me
0: meaningful change.
2: Let me ask you this. All right, let me ask you this then. Okay, so we're already hearing about, and they're so damn confident. You know, like you said, they're saying it out loud now. Why? There is something up. If they don't stop the election on November 3rd, then we have the lame duck period where they're going to be doing something. Probably,
0: Nancy, I'm sorry we're out of time, but we're going to have to pay a lot of attention to this. It's a critical time. Nancy, thank you so much for the call. Hey, special thanks to Louise Hartman, Sean Taylor, Jamie Holly, Nigel Peacock, Sue Nethercutt, Patrick Hoyt, Geraldine Halbert, Ron Hartenbaum, Chase Spross, Nicholas Miller, Pat Sweeney, Jeremy Peterson, Connor Arroyo, Carna Verde, Josiah Wester, Martha Salinas, and Mateo Robertson, all the fine people who work on this program. And thank you to you for sharing the good word, spreading it around, telling people about our program and about democracy and getting out and getting active. Tag, you're it. Have a wonderful weekend. Take good care of yourself. Stay safe, and I'll catch up with you on Monday.
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0: Here's what we're talking about this week. Let's talk about the ramifications of the tax bill on Medicare and Medicaid.
2: Well, I think, you know, we're seeing some things unfold right now in terms of Medicaid, and we can talk more about that as well. But I think some of the things that are coming in the relatively short future are big cuts to Medicare and big cuts to all of the social safety net in this country. A concern about Medicare is that the budget, the way it will have to be set to meet this ridiculous tax cut that really gives most of the benefit to the most wealthy in this country, would be to trigger automatic spending cuts for Medicare that could total as much as $25 billion. Now, Congress at the moment is saying they're not going to do that until after the midterms. Well, that shouldn't be reassuring to any of us that they think they're going to wait to take a slap at benefits for seniors and the disabled who are on Medicare until after they get themselves back in office again. That is pretty disingenuous of them.
0: Yes.
2: To set that kind of a timetable. So we all need to be very vigilant about saying Medicare needs to be not cut at all. In fact, there are other cuts that are of concern under Medicare, the limiting of how much physical therapy that patients are entitled to have, how many sessions they're entitled to have. This is ridiculous stuff. That should not be determined. Talk about the government getting involved in our health care. You know, the folks who argue for a market-based health care system seem to do so on the basis of you don't want the government doing your health care for you. And yet, if you're determining that a certain number of physical therapy will not be covered for seniors and the disabled, what if someone had a serious accident in early December and they're supposed to be continuing physical therapy? This is not okay.
1: And what about the individual mandate? So the tax law killed that. What's the impact of that going to be?
2: Well, the obvious impact of that is to drive premium costs up for everyone else, in part because there will be a certain number of people who say, hey, if I'm not required and I'm not penalized for not purchasing insurance, I'm not gonna. Usually the young and the healthy who feel like they don't need insurance,
1: right,
2: or that certain group of people who make a little too much to qualify for Medicaid but don't make enough to afford the premium that's being offered to them may opt to go without.
1: 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You can find more information about these topics at nursetalksite.com or nationalnursesunited.org.
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3: Years ago, when I announced that I was leaving my job as editor of the Texas Observer to run for political office, I had to admit that going into politics is the only downward career move one can take from journalism. But being both a journalist and a politician does hone one's ability to detect the smell of BS. And we Americans are presently getting a noxious blast of that stench from our warmongering Department of Defense. The vast trillion-dollar Pentagon is the ultimate Big Brother bureaucracy, literally empowered to compel thousands of Americans to die in foolish military misadventures cooked up by political partisans and profiteering corporate contractors. That's why it's so alarming that Trump's Project 2025 autocrats are now rushing to slam an iron door of censorship on reporters trying to inform us commoners about the militaristic schemes and corporate fraud that comes from inside this government fortress. In the name of defending freedom, Trump's palace guards are banning media outlets that displease His Royal Highness. Also, Pretty Boy Pete, Trump's made-for-TV Pentagon honcho, has even decreed that reporters must be tightly monitored by military escorts while doing interviews, reviewing documents, and otherwise exercising the essential constitutional rights of our nation's free press. The good news is that rather than kowtowing to the autocrats, dozens of media organizations have told Pete to stuff it, choosing to do old-school outsider digging into this insider war machine. This is Jim Hightower saying, meanwhile, the Project 2025 authoritarians hail their clampdown on free press rights by touting their, quote, fresh relationship with what they call their new Pentagon press corps. Right, it's their partisan press corps, not ours.

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5: 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It's called The Tom Hartman Reader. 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
1: Dear Marjorie Taylor Greene, I've been watching from afar.
0: Welcome back. 22 minutes past the hour. A bombshell report exposes Jared Kushner's ties to a company backing the idea. This is a mind-boggling story. I mean, this is the guy who is supposed to be negotiating peace, right? And he's not taking a salary from the federal government so that he doesn't have to reveal any of his connections to foreign governments. He doesn't have to have security clearances. And he doesn't have to reveal his income or his financial status, particularly as it relates to his so-called job. But CNN reported this yesterday. They broke this story. Kushner's company is called Affinity Partners, and it just doubled its investment in a company called Phoenix Financial, which is a Tel Aviv-based firm that has poured hundreds of millions of dollars into Israel's largest arms manufacturer and eight other companies affiliated with Israeli military that have seen huge profits since they started flattening Gaza and killing tens of thousands of Gazans. In July, Affinity cashed out a quarter of its stake for more than $340 million, which is more than five times the value of its initial stock purchase. So Kushner just saw his money increase by 500%. Nice work if you can get it, right? And he has described Phoenix as Affinity's best investment. His firm remains the financial group's largest shareholder, more than $1 billion in Phoenix. Phoenix is the company that supplies the Israeli military with weaponry. In fact, last summer, September, Kushner told Forbes that he maintained a very active dialogue with Phoenix leadership and meets with them every few weeks. Again, Phoenix funding the companies that are killing Gazans and destroying, you know, Gaza City or Gaza, all of it. The chief ethics counsel for CREW, Citizens for Responsibility Ethics in Government, Cynthia Brown, said, "There are always people who profit from war or government policies. The difference is that the people profiting should not be the people making the decisions to make that policy." And that is what is happening here, she says. Meanwhile, a former Trump White House press secretary, this is Stephanie Grisham, remember when she was Trump's press secretary in the last term? She says that Kushner's role as a volunteer is specifically to let him avoid talking about all the money he's making. She says, "I remember he used to bring up Bibi as if he was just an old guy who plays basketball, but he would drop his name so casually. Jared has a way of, you know, making it seem like he was his mover and shaker, and don't worry, he'll fix everything." And then, you know, she goes on to point out, Affinity Partners, this is Jared's company, was committed $2 billion from Saudi Arabia. Now I believe its assets are around $6 billion. Meanwhile, he's calling himself a volunteer. I mean, it's great volunteer work if you can get it, I guess. She said, "The reason he's a volunteer, you don't have to claim and show a lot of money that you made during your time as a temporary public worker." And she's absolutely right. So here you've got Jared Kushner profiting off the destruction of Gaza at the same time that, you know, Trump is now threatening to wipe it off the face, you know, to wipe Iran off the face of the earth. And Bibi is running for re-election this month. And it's just getting wild. The corruption inside this administration is beyond anything anybody has ever seen. And I realize I'm sounding like Donald Trump here, but it's true. We have never seen anything like this. No president in the history of the United States. I mean, when Calvin Coolidge was president, I believe, might have been the tail end of the Harding administration. You'll have to look it up. But they, one of them had an interior secretary by the name of Albert Fell, or maybe it was Fall. I think it was Fell. And good old Albert, there was this structure in Wyoming called Teapot Dome where you could store natural gas underground. And, it had a lot of natural gas. And so good old Albert was selling the rights to that to a private company that was then giving him kickbacks. It was like less than $100,000, as I recall. Again, look it up and get the details. But this became a scandal that almost brought down the Republicans. I mean, you know, it hurt them very, very badly during the Roaring Twenties. The only thing that sustained them was that the economy seemed to be doing okay. But, that's about as bad as it's gotten in all of American history, was the Teapot Dome scandal. I mean, you know, it was headlines for a year. And now you've got this. And, I mean, this is just the tip of the iceberg. Meanwhile, Trump does an interview with Time magazine and just reveals how nuts he is. And, you know, I don't think this is dementia. I think this is psychosis. I'll share the details with you on the other side of the break, and I'll pick up your calls on Anything Goes Weekend. Stick around.
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Work hard, play by the rules, and you'd own a home, raise a family, and retire with dignity. That was the deal. It was called the American Dream. So what happened? Well, it didn't die. It was killed. And we know who did it, when they did it, and how they got away with it. Who killed the American Dream? The greatest political crime ever told. A new book by me, Tom Hartman. That's Who Killed the American Dream? The greatest political crime ever told. 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
2: Hey, Tom Hartman here. In my new book, Threshold, The Crisis of Western Culture, I'm looking at the deteriorating state of our planet, where the dynamics of environmental, economic, and population change are boiling over the limits within which society can function. I'll be busting the myths and ideologies of religious fundamentalism, capitalism run amok, male domination and hierarchy, and militarism that are draining our world of its natural and human resources and engendering the suffering of millions for the benefit of a few. Threshold examines cultures that have thrived from the mother city of Caral, Peru to modern Denmark, and targets 5 areas of policy, national, religious, economic, corporate, and environmental, for specific and immediate reform. Radical in scope and boldness, but simple in its common sense logic, my book Threshold illustrates the mistakes we have made as a culture, as a country, and as individuals, and provides the inspiration and motivation that you're looking for to build a better, more sustainable world for all. It's available in fine bookstores everywhere. Threshold.
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4: "To discover brilliant, innovative, creative, and original thinking is one of life's rare privileges. To discover that such a thinker has focused on the most critical of all issues facing our species is encouraging. Because The Last Hours of Ancient Sunlight is a seminal work offering a viewpoint original yet ancient, I see our situation today in a new light. And because of the scope and depth of this work, I find it inspiring as well as disturbing. I rather exhausted superlative in praise of Tom Hartman's book, The Prophet's Way, which I rightly called the most important book I've ever read. But now I find the sequel calling for equal praise, since the issue here addresses the whole of our species, and indeed all species.
3: The Last Hours of Ancient Sunlight, The Fate of the World and What We Can Do Before It's Too Late by Tom Hartman, in bookstores everywhere.

0: 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It really means a lot to us.
1: 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You're going to love it. Welcome back. 9 minutes before the hour. Picking up your calls here, Rick in Clear Lake. Hey, Rick, what's on your mind today?
2: Well, I want to bring up that I think everybody's missing because they're sidetracked with all of these other things, which justifiably so. Yeah. But in California, they've got several propositions, and it may be across the United States. I don't know. But I know here it's Proposition 39, 40, 41, and 42. Now, all 4 of those are getting huge millions of dollars worth of advertising, right, and they have the effect of brainwashing the listeners or the viewers. Mm-hmm. And because if you look at the bottom of who's funding it, the ones that are against 40, well, the billionaires.
1: Which is the 5% tax on billionaires, right?
2: Yeah.
1: 40 is the 5% tax on the billionaires, and if 41 or 42 pass, even if 40 does pass, they neutralize or kill 40. So these are two different sneaky ways of destroying the 5% tax on the billionaires. And this is all being funded by the billionaires, of course.
2: Yep, yep. You took the words right out of my mouth.
1: Yeah.
2: That's what I was going to bring up. And this, to me, they don't realize that those initiatives are handing a huge amount of power to the billionaires.
1: Yep.
2: And the way they're pushing it, they're making all of these sound like firemen and veterans. And
1: yeah, they get these people in costume to make the pitch. I didn't know what 30, I've never heard of 39. I was familiar with 40, 41, and 42, 40 being the taxed, 41 and 42 being the ones that destroy the tax. What's 39?
2: 39 is the, I believe it's the voting initiative, where they want to pass a thing that you have to have an ID.
1: Oh, I see, voter ID. Yeah, okay. I've got to move along, Rick, but thank you. Thanks for the public service announcement. It's an important thing to note for people. You know, these are written in ways that you wouldn't realize that 41 and 42 do away, essentially, with the billionaire tax. And I think it's important for people in California to know it. Thank you. Dave in Federal Way, Washington. Hey, Dave, what's up? Dave, you must be muted. I'm not hearing you. Going once, going twice. Sharon in San Marcos, California. Hey, Sharon, what's on your mind today?
3: Hi, Tom. You know, I've been thinking about why would Trump, and I call him the Pino, president in name only, or Potosino. Anyway, why would he want to stop people from getting vaccinated? You know, it always has to come to money. So I've been trying to figure out how would it come to money? Well, it's because insurance companies, by law, have to pay for vaccines that are recommended by the CDC. The Medicare law and the ACA, Obamacare, require insurance companies to pay for vaccines. So I'm sure the insurance companies said, but people like their vaccines. How are we going to keep them from wanting their vaccines? And, well, what you do is you create fear, right? That autism and, you know, diseases. And there's even conspiracy theories, right? I heard one conspiracy theory that the government is putting trackers in vaccines so they can track your movements,
1: right? The other crazy one was that they're made out of aborted fetuses. That's one theory, Sharon, that the insurance companies are behind it. What about the possibility that Putin is behind it, that Putin wants America sick, he wants our public health care system, which is the world's best, destroyed, and we're quite a ways down that road now?
3: I think it always has to come down to money for me, Tom.
1: But Putin's
3: giving
1: Trump,
3: I look at everything.
1: Putin has given Trump billions over the years.
3: He's made over
1: $1 billion laundering Russian money, according to the reporting I've seen.
3: I agree, but you think about all the industries that Trump has been trying to help, right, since he's been in the second term. The oil companies, the energy companies, all of these companies who want to save money, and they don't want regulation. That's
1: right.
3: The main thing, no regulations and save money. And this one didn't quite fit. I mean, yeah, Putin might want people to die, but it's not going to have that huge of an effect. But it will on the insurance companies. They don't want to pay for it. So by changing people's attitudes toward vaccines over the past few years, now the insurance companies the CDC is no longer recommending them.
1: Yeah.
3: So the insurance companies don't have to
1: pay. The thing that makes me skeptical of that, Sharon,
3: it.
1: Is that the insurance companies then have to pay when you get sick, which is a lot more expensive than the vaccine.
3: That may be true. I still think there's something money behind it.
1: I do too. I personally, I think it's Russian money, but who knows? I mean, it could just be they're nuts. Sharon, thank you for the call.
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7: Here's what we're talking about this week. Let's talk about the ramifications of the tax bill on Medicare and Medicaid.
9: Well, I think, we're seeing some things unfold right now in terms of Medicaid, and we can talk more about that as well. But I think some of the things that are coming in the relatively short future are big cuts to Medicare and big cuts to all of the social safety net in this country. A concern about Medicare is that the budget, the way it will have to be set, to meet this ridiculous tax cut that really gives most of the benefit to the most wealthy in this country would be to trigger automatic spending cuts for Medicare that could total as much as $25 billion. Now, Congress at the moment is saying they're not going to do that until after the midterms. Well, that shouldn't be reassuring to any of us that they think they're going to wait to take a slap at benefits for seniors and the disabled who are on Medicare until after they get themselves back in office again. That is pretty disingenuous of them.
7: Yes.
9: To set that kind of a timetable. So we all need to be very vigilant about saying Medicare needs to be not cut at all. In fact, there are other cuts that are of concern under Medicare, the limiting of how much physical therapy that patients are entitled to have, how many sessions they're entitled to have. This is ridiculous stuff. That should not be determined. Talk about the government getting involved in our health care. You know, the folks who argue for a market-based health care system seem to do so on the basis of you don't want the government doing your health care for you. And yet, if you're determining that a certain number of physical therapy will not be covered for seniors and the disabled, what if someone had a serious accident in early December and they're supposed to be continuing physical therapy? This is not okay.
10: And what about the individual mandate? So the tax law killed that. What's the impact of that going to be?
9: Well, the obvious impact of that is to drive premium costs up for everyone else, in part because there will be a certain number of people who say, hey, if I'm not required and I'm not penalized for not purchasing insurance, I'm not gonna. Usually the young and the healthy who feel like they don't need insurance,
10: right,
9: or that certain group of people who make a little too much to qualify for Medicaid but don't make enough to afford the premium that's being offered to them may opt to go without.
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11: George Orwell spoke bluntly about the nefarious nature of advertising, calling it, quote, the rattling of a stick inside a swill bucket. Even Orwell, though, would have been astonished by the cacophony of swill bucket advertising currently being blasted at us by Amazon, Google, Meta, and other profiteering tech giants. What are they trying to sell? Pure hogwash. Having spent billions to develop artificial intelligence so humanoid robots can displace workers, the tech geniuses are now rushing to build thousands of vast computer data centers necessary to power their brave new AI world. Each center will suck up local water supplies, drastically raise people's utility bills, create monstrous industrial blight and pollution, and enthrone such autocratic thugs as Bezos, Musk, and Zuckerberg as absentee political bosses with domineering power over each locality. But the billionaires forgot something. You and me, we the people, are in open rebellion against this Orwellian future, with officials in multiple states and localities just saying hell no to the profiteer's invasive scams. Thus, the billionaire hucksters are frantically rattling their swill sticks. For example, Mark Zuckerberg, whose Meta Goliath already operates 26 massive data centers and is now spending $600 billion to plop more of them in our communities, has launched a multi-million dollar offensive to beat back local opponents. It's running BS television ads in state capital cities, financing political candidates to hype the data centers, deploying untold numbers of lobbyists to rig the rules against opponents, and hiring an army of, quote, community affairs agents to spread AI propaganda. This is Jim Hightower saying, they had the fat cats, but a groundswell of us alley cats has them on the run. To get involved, go to mediajustice.org/tools. Hidey-ho, folks, and thanks for tuning in to my Hightower Radio Commentaries. And guess what? There's even more Hightower waiting for you online. 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That's jimhightower.substack.com.

Washington Post journalist Jamal Khashoggi in 2018 on the orders of Mohammed bin Salman, also known as Mohammed bin Bonesaw, MBS. Apparently, he offended the royal prince somehow, this bloodthirsty murderer, who's dear friends with the Trump family, and gave Jared Kushner a couple $1 billion. So there we go. Anyhow, today's the anniversary. The Trump administration is getting freaky about voting. First of all, there is Michael Steele, the former head of the Republican National Committee, and he still is a registered Republican. Michael Steele on television yesterday said that when Donald Trump told Time magazine that he may or may not declare an emergency during or after the elections, that the reason he did that was twofold. One, to demonstrate that he's thinking about it and he can do it. But number two, to get commentators to talk about it and just see how big a freakout it produces. And if it produces a big freakout, then he probably won't do it. But if it doesn't produce a big freakout, then he probably will. And Michael Steele thinks that Trump is going to use the Insurrection Act or some sort of a state of national emergency as an excuse to blow up the elections this fall. And Trump, again, is refusing to say he won't do that. Meanwhile, this is from Sally Holtgreave, the senior editor at the Daily Docket. This is newsletters.democracydocket.com. It's called the Democracy Docket. She writes, the Trump administration quietly removed public information meant to help U.S. citizens born and living abroad to vote. The move is part of a sweeping attack by the administration on access to the ballot for Americans living overseas, driven by the belief that they're more likely to vote Democratic. And they are. I mean, I learned this when I lived in Germany. There's a group called Democrats Abroad. There's a German division. There's divisions in countries all over the country, all over the continent, all over the world. Americans Abroad. I have spoken to several of them on various occasions, always digitally. You know, they bring me in for their meetings. And I think the reason so many Americans who live overseas are voting Democratic and always have is because they're living in countries that have the things that the Democrats talk about. They have a national health care system. They have free college. They have good public transportation systems. They have widespread unionization. They have a high minimum wage. They have a good quality of life. They don't have big monopolistic corporations because their countries enforce their antitrust laws. And so you actually still have small, locally owned businesses and competition. So, you know, it just makes sense. This was noted, by the way, in a Democratic lawsuit. The Democrats are suing to try to prevent this from happening. Looks like it's going to be tough, though. A local Republican official in New Jersey allegedly targeted Democratic and unaffiliated voters for eligibility challenges while ignoring Republicans who are in the same circumstances. The Ocean County Board of Elections then acted on that list, launching an eligibility review that could put these registered Democrats. In other words, if you're a registered Democrat or independent in this county, Ocean County, New Jersey, the local board says, we're going to inspect you and we may throw you off the rolls. If you're a registered Republican, we're not even going to look at you. At the center of the controversy is a guy named George Gilmore. He was convicted on federal tax and bank-related charges in 2019. He was sentenced to more than a year in prison. He later received a full pardon from President Donald Trump, which in my mind suggests that he probably gave Trump at least $1 million. I can't verify that, but that seems to be the pattern. And in June, the county Republican Party unanimously reelected him as their chairman. This is, you know, Republicans like grifters, con men, criminals. I mean, Jared Kushner's dad went to prison for being a con man. Donald Trump has been convicted of being a con man on multiple occasions. Meanwhile, and I don't understand this. Maybe if you live in Georgia, you can let me know what's going on with this. But, I tried to find more information on this, and it just, the Republican-controlled Georgia State Election Board invited the Department of Justice to declare that their state's election system is unlawful. Now, what that would mean is that whatever the results of the election this fall, where John Ossoff is on the ballot

0: If you're a homeowner in America, you need to listen to this. 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
4: 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Because The Last Hours of Ancient Sunlight is a seminal work offering a viewpoint original yet ancient, I see our situation today in a new light. And because of the scope and depth of this work, I find it inspiring as well as disturbing. I rather exhausted superlative in praise of Tom Hartman's book, The Prophet's Way, which I rightly called the most important book I've ever read. But now I find the sequel calling for equal praise, since the issue here addresses the whole of our species, and indeed all species."
3: The Last Hours of Ancient Sunlight, The Fate of the World and What We Can Do Before It's Too Late by Tom Hartman, in bookstores everywhere.
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0: 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You know, a lot of us have an old car or truck sitting around somewhere, and maybe it still runs, maybe it doesn't, but we keep looking at it and thinking, you know, I really ought to do something with that thing. 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Welcome back. Picking up your calls here, Christopher in Vancouver, Washington. Hey, Christopher, what's up?
1: Happy Friday, Tom, and thank you for all you do.
0: Thank you. What's on your
1: mind?
0: Hey,
1: I got a Braun update for you.
0: Who's?
1: Braun, that's the guy running against Perez.
0: Oh, yeah, the Republican who's running in the Vancouver or Clark County, yeah.
1: Oh, that's a secret, but he's a Republican. But
0: yeah, that's remember, you're right.
1: I'm following up with you.
0: Okay.
1: I'm following up with you because he's posting stuff on Facebook saying how great he is, and I posted to him, what is your party affiliation? I got all kinds of flack.
0: Really?
1: And the one, not from him, from his followers.
0: Oh, yeah. Well, or from the Russian bots. I mean, God only knows. It's Facebook, after all.
1: Whatever they might be. Yes. Yeah. And then the one that was the funniest was, and this proves how he described his followers, the poorly educated. This one woman responded by saying, just look it up on Wikipedia.
0: Right. Oh, what party he's in?
1: Yes. That's their solution.
0: Yeah. Well, you know, the Republicans are running away from the Republican Party because it's been turned into a one-man cult by Donald Trump, and Americans are sick of it. We're experiencing Trump fatigue. We're burned out. We're sick and tired of this guy, this gas bag who's constantly got to be the center of every bit of attention and who has been committing crimes his whole entire life and getting away with them. It's just like Americans are sick of it. So I get it that Mr. Braun in the Vancouver area here at Washington State doesn't want people to know he's a Republican.
1: And he's been endorsed by the Trumpster, the Trumper.
0: Oh, yeah. I'll bet
1: criminal.
0: That's not on
1: he's
0: his website either.
1: He's been endorsed by him.
0: Yeah, yeah, there you go.
1: So, I thought that was an update, Tom.
0: I appreciate that. Thank you, Christopher.
1: Thanks for all you do.
0: Sure enough, back at you. Ziggy in Oneonta, New York. Hey, Ziggy, what's up?
2: Hi, Tom. I'm decided to take you up on your challenge and find one good thing that Trump did that was good.
0: Okay.
2: Okay. So similar to you, when you first mentioned it, I couldn't think of any. Mm-hmm. So I decided I'm going to ask AI and see what answers it could give me.
0: Okay.
2: Okay. And quite interestingly, all the answers had a Trump positive spin on them. Mm-hmm. Okay. And I could go through them all, everything from the big, beautiful bill to appointed three Supreme Court justices and numerous federal justices, producing a lasting change in the judiciary. Okay. I was going through all of them because I could argue all of them. But what I found was kind of interesting in a way is that he signed the CARES Act. But what they didn't tell me is that he refused to sign it until they would put his name on the check.
0: Oh, yeah. Amazing. Ziggy, thank you. Thanks. So we're still sort of like lacking anything that Trump did that's worthy of praise, that the media should be focusing on. Ziggy, thank you. That was great. 27 minutes past the hour. I'll be back with more of your calls on the other side of the break. Stay with us.
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0: Helping you win the water cooler wars. I'll be

0: Frontotemporal degeneration, or FTD, is a complex brain disorder where each step forward in research brings us closer to answers. 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
3: 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It's called The Tom Hartman Reader. Tom Hartman Reader is unlike any of my other books. It's a collection of my best and most revealing writings that I think you need to know. Tom Hartman Reader covers everything from my fierce commitment to Jeffersonian democracy to my steadfast opposition to the corporatization of America. Also, it more clearly identifies the root cause of so many of our social and environmental ills. The Tom Hartman Reader will give you essential information and explore solutions to questions like, how do we keep our schools from treating children like assembly line products? 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Or what cloudy Germany can teach us about solar energy? And much, much more. 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
1: Welcome back. 10 minutes before the hour. Picking up your calls here. Hal in Boise, Idaho. Hey, Hal, what's on your mind today?
3: Hey, good morning, Tom.
1: Good morning. Need you to get your mouth a little closer to the microphone there, Hal.
3: Hello?
1: Yep.
3: I wanted to call. Appreciate all your good work. I first heard you on the, I forgot how many years ago, on the Majority Report.
1: Oh, yeah, on Sam's show,
3: On Sam Cedar, yeah. Mm-hmm. Well, I wanted to call. I'm up in Boise now. We got a No Kings rally going on October 17th, mm-hmm. and hopefully it'll work out as we had 10,000 show up at the last one, so hopefully it, you know, it has a good turnout and stuff.
1: Yeah.
3: And also, I read an article with a comparison of Trump to Idi Amin.
1: Oh my!
3: And it was, they're out of the same school. These two guys.
1: You know, I was working in Uganda in the year that Amin fled the country. It was still occupied by the Tanzanians. It was the tail end of the Civil War. And we were working up in Katamoja region, and we took over the Namalo prison farm where Amin, the story was that I heard from people there, was that Amin would come to the Namalo prison, and he would have people lined up, prisoners lined up, and they would stab them to death. And as they were dying, Idi Amin would lick the blood off the knife, believing that that gave him their power, their life power. I mean, this guy was seriously evil.
3: Hell of a guy.
1: Yeah.
3: hell of a guy.
1: I knew people who knew Idi Amin.
3: What a despicable piece of garbage.
1: Yep.
3: And real quick, Hegseth is started at the Pentagon, religious affairs office.
1: Yeah, yeah.
3: Which I thought...
1: Promote Christianity.
3: Isn't there a separation of state and church?
1: It's clearly unconstitutional. It's just that there's, this administration has nobody, there are no adults on the inside. Trump has replaced all of the adults, whether it's the head of the Department of Homeland Security or whether it's the head of the FBI or whether it's the Attorney General's office or, you name the Pentagon, you name it. The Education Department's now being run by a wrestler, a wrestling billionaire. You've got the Interior Department being run by an oil guy. You've got the Commerce Department being run by a professional hustler. It just goes on and on. He's replaced everybody who could ever say no to him with somebody who is either beholden to him or is a fellow grifter.
3: Exactly. All a bunch of Heritage Foundation. Well, there's quite a few Heritage Foundation guys in that cabinet.
1: Yeah.
3: So, whatever.
1: Yeah, Russell Vogt being at the top of that list, yeah.
3: He's another... I can't say it, but...
1: Yeah, thank you, Hal.
3: Yeah, you know what? When you use the term... I don't know what I don't understand what's going on sometimes. You know, you read something or see something, I go, oh, my God.
1: This is the consequence of our being told, our nation being told for 45 years, that greed is good and that if everybody operates with maximum greed without concern of the consequences or the rest of us, you know, the rest of the people or the planet, that good things will happen. This is the sales pitch of Ayn Rand. This is the sales pitch of Milton Friedman. This is the sales pitch of F.A. Hayek. And this is the sales pitch of Ronald Reagan, George W. Bush, and Donald Trump. And it's a psychopathic. They are defining sociopath. The definition of sociopathy, not having any compassion for other people, and not, you know, this idea that maximum selfishness is always going to produce the best result. And what has it given us? It's given us a bumper crop of billionaires who are all insanely greedy people, or they wouldn't be billionaires.
3: Yeah, it's a shame. I'm old. I'm actually older. Not that you're old, but I'm older than you. So I remember Reagan, and that's when it started.
1: Yeah.
3: That's when it really started.
1: Yeah, and prior to that, we believed in helping each other. Prior to that, we believed in having nonprofits, you know, running our, as health insurance companies, for example. We believed in having a strong public sector. We had just expanded Medicare. We had just created Medicaid. We'd expanded Social Security. Even Dwight Eisenhower campaigned in 1956 for re-election on the fact that he'd added 1 million people to the union rolls and 2 million people to Social Security. It's just mind-boggling, and that he was encouraging people to vote. It's incredible when you look at the damage that has happened to the Republican Party as a result of it being taken over in 1980 by these ideologues. Really, it was taken over in the 70s. I mean, it was the Powell Memo in 1971, and you could argue that this started with Nixon, but Nixon was never as explicit about it as Reagan was. This neoliberal idea that greed is good. That greed is the number one thing that drives everything. And I get it in capitalism. You know, greed is arguably a positive force, or at least a force to be used. But I would say it's really demand. It's not greed, it's want. You know, it's that people want to buy things, and so capitalists make those things. And that's different from greed. But they reinvented it, so greed is good, and here we are.
3: Hey, real quick, the DOJ wants to... they're starting an investigation on how Nixon got a raw deal.
1: Oh, I know. They're trying to rehabilitate Nixon. This started. This started about 4 years ago with this giant book that was published, and about how Nixon got a bad deal. The author was pitched to us to have on the show. I thought about debating him, but then I would have had to do so much research it wasn't worth the effort. But yeah, there has been a concerted effort. Roger Stone was one of the big leaders of this movement back in the day, and Trump has signed on for it to rehabilitate Nixon. Hal, thank you.
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0: Here's what we're talking about this week. Let's talk about the ramifications of the tax bill on Medicare and Medicaid.
2: Well, I think, you know, we're seeing some things unfold right now in terms of Medicaid, and we can talk more about that as well. But I think some of the things that are coming in the relatively short future are big cuts to Medicare and big cuts to all of the social safety net in this country. A concern about Medicare is that the budget, the way it will have to be set to meet this ridiculous tax cut that really gives most of the benefit to the most wealthy in this country, would be to trigger automatic spending cuts for Medicare that could total as much as $25 billion. Now, Congress at the moment is saying they're not going to do that until after the midterms. Well, that shouldn't be reassuring to any of us that they think they're going to wait to take a slap at benefits for seniors and the disabled who are on Medicare until after they get themselves back in office again. That is pretty disingenuous of them.
0: Yes.
2: To set that kind of a timetable. So we all need to be very vigilant about saying Medicare needs to be not cut at all. In fact, there are other cuts that are of concern under Medicare, the limiting of how much physical therapy that patients are entitled to have, how many sessions they're entitled to have. This is ridiculous stuff. That should not be determined. Talk about the government getting involved in our health care. You know, the folks who argue for a market-based health care system seem to do so on the basis of you don't want the government doing your health care for you. And yet, if you're determining that a certain number of physical therapy will not be covered for seniors and the disabled, what if someone had a serious accident in early December and they're supposed to be continuing physical therapy? This is not okay.
1: And what about the individual mandate? So the tax law killed that. What's the impact of that going to be?
2: Well, the obvious impact of that is to drive premium costs up for everyone else, in part because there will be a certain number of people who say, hey, if I'm not required and I'm not penalized for not purchasing insurance, I'm not gonna. Usually the young and the healthy who feel like they don't need insurance, or that certain group of people who make a little too much to qualify for Medicaid, but don't make enough to afford the premium that's being offered to them may opt to go without.
1: 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You can find more information about these topics at nursetalksite.com or nationalnursesunited.org.
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3: While the production of my lowdown commentaries is high-tech, I confess that I'm antiquated. I still write each piece in longhand, applying my ballpoint to paper. This has caused bewildered glances from some who see me scribbling away in local coffee shops and bars. Recently, one fellow sidled up and whispered, "Watch out! If they see you doing this, they'll haul you off to the Smithsonian." But we handwriters might not be as obsolete as the key tappers assume. A fast-spreading grassroots movement is calling for schools to re-emphasize the value of writing and printing by hand instead of being wholly dependent on machines. Already, 24 states, as varied as Mississippi and California, now require public schools to teach cursive writing in third through fifth grades. This squares with new understanding of how brains absorb information. While keyboards are faster, the slower, more tactile act of handwriting creates longer-lasting comprehension of letters and better retention of the thoughts they convey. Neuroscientists find that rote keystrokes on a computer require little mental engagement, while physically drawing out words and ideas takes coordination of multiple areas of the brain to focus memory, eyes, and fingers on creating a written product. Just writing this piece conjured up a fond remembrance of my early childhood, sitting on the floor of our home learning to draw the ABCs, both print and cursive, on those line practice pads. It was both an artistic exercise and the development of a foundational tool for a life of learning. This is Jim Hightower saying, yes, computer literacy is an indispensable element of today's childhood curriculum, but so is the richer development of human thinking through putting pen to paper. So let's do both. Howdy-ho, folks, and thanks for tuning in to my Hightower Radio Commentaries. And guess what? There's even more Hightower waiting for you online. 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
1: Hey, welcome to the third hour of our program. Donald Trump ominously suggesting that he may throw reporters in jail and lying about Obama.

I don't know if you can do that kind of thing with Kalshi or Polymarket, whatever. Anyhow, Donald Trump was talking to reporters on the tarmac in Dallas yesterday. And the reporter said, what do you feel about those who think that you're doing too much with your executive power? You're using it too much to go after political opponents and against the media. And Trump says, I don't think I've used it at all. He's talking about presidential authority. He said, if you look at former President Obama, what he did was far worse. For instance, when he had leaks, they would arrest the people, the reporters. Obama used to go in, and if there was a leak, they'd say to the people, you have 15 minutes, and if you don't give us the information, you're going to jail. I guess two people went to jail. And they gave people up. I haven't done that yet. Well, let's fact check that. In fact, James Risen, who worked for the New York Times during the Obama administration, was subpoenaed to identify a CIA source in the Jeffrey Sterling leak case and was threatened with contempt. But Risen said, I am not giving in, and the Obama administration backed down. Now, there was one reporter who was jailed by a president, and that was Judith Miller, who worked for the New York Times. She was jailed by George W. Bush for refusing to give up her source. That's the only time it's happened in the modern era, and it was not Obama, as Trump said. He was lying, of course. I mean, you know, he's talking. Of course he's lying. The Obama administration did prosecute a government leaker, Jeffrey Sterling, who got 42 months for providing classified information to James Risen. But they didn't go after the reporter. So here's now Trump talking about putting reporters in jail. I mean, this is what Putin, this is what his mentor does. This is what President Xi does. They put people they don't like in jail. You speak out against them, you go to prison. It's real simple. It's not rocket science. And that's what Trump wants here in America. That's the world that he wants. He wants to be the absolute dictator of America. And all, you know, and by proxy of the entire world. Meanwhile, states and cities are suing Trump over his repeal of the EPA emission rules. Trump is trying to, you know, he's trying to make cancer and asthma great again, apparently, along with making the fossil fuel industry rich again. Fuel standards, the CAFE standards, the average fleet standards for automobile manufacturers in the United States has been raised to the point where it was supposed to be around 50 miles per gallon average across the fleet. You've got a bunch of electric cars in there. It makes up, you know, gives you a bunch of zeros so you can. But in any case, right now it's sort of 35, I think, something like that. And it was going to go to 50 or in that neighborhood. And Trump just backed that down. He claims that that repeal is going to save the industry more than $300 billion in costs and unleash American energy. And his assistant administrator at the EPA, Aaron Szabo, said it would allow utilities to make the best decision for their ratepayers. Yeah, right. 21 states led by New York are now suing. And this power plant rule, they argue that, quote, gutting one of the country's most significant climate protections will set the nation back decades and worsen the climate crisis. Well, of course, but it'll make a lot of money for the fossil fuel industry that is pouring money into Republican campaigns right now. By the way, keep an eye on this, because next week, Monday, is the first day of the Supreme Court's new term. Next Monday. And on that day, they are hearing a case in which the city and county of Boulder, Colorado, run by Democrats, are suing oil and gas companies to get the oil and gas companies to pay for some of the damage caused to the city and county of Boulder, Colorado, by climate change. This is a huge case, right? Can fossil fuel companies, who have known really since the 1880s, this is when the whole greenhouse gas idea was first developed and widely accepted by science, but they've really known since the

0: 50s and 60s from their own scientists. We know from their internal documents they've known for you know, at least 50, 60 years, maybe 70 or 80 years, that their products would produce these results that we're experiencing right now of sea level rise and wild storms and droughts and flooding and wildfires and tornadoes like you've never seen before, mile-long tornadoes called derechos. We have brand new words in our vocabulary, you know, a bomb cyclone, a droopy jet stream, you know, all these things, and this giant El Nino that's on its way with this Kelvin wave. All this stuff is the result of the fossil fuel industry knowing that their products would produce these results 50 years ago and deciding, hey, let's make some money and lie to these people. Let's spend a few $100 million or a few $1 billion to hire some phony baloney scientists and people like Mark Morano and get them out there, you know, saying, oh, it's all a hoax. There's no, you know, there's nothing to it. And, yeah. So the Supreme Court, I think with this court, it's very likely that they're just going to say, oh, you guys get to keep the money. You fossil fuel industry guys who prop up the Republican Party, we're friends. The separate rule proposed last month, this is from a story by a Guardian staff reporter, the separate rule proposed last month could prevent future administrations from regulating greenhouse gas emissions from power plants. This is the new initiative from the Trump administration, is to make a rule, they have the Environmental Protection Agency make a rule, that no future administration can regulate the output of power plants that are using fossil fuels. The poisonous emission output. They expect to finalize that plan next year. That proposal follows the EPA's action earlier this year, revoking the scientific finding that greenhouse gases are pollutants. And they say they're not really pollutants because you can inhale greenhouse, you know, you can inhale carbon monoxide or carbon dioxide rather, and it won't hurt you. In fact, your breath exhales more carbon dioxide than it inhales, which is all true. But to say it's not a pollutant is nuts. I mean, you know, it's altering the chemistry of our entire atmosphere and altering, you know, our lives as a consequence. So, you know, what are we going to do with that? Meanwhile, Stephen Miller is apparently pushing seizing voting machines. We all thought there was no low that this guy would go to. Yeah, right. Dream on, right? I'll tell you about that right after the break, and I'll pick up your calls. It's Anything Goes Weekend here on the Tom Hartman Program, 15 minutes past the hour.
1: This is the Tom Hartman Program.
0: It's the place where we dare to ask, is Walmart a person? And we dare to say, no, the Republicans on the Supreme Court lied to you about that one, too.
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0: Tired of news that protects the powerful? Get reporting with a backbone at the Commonwealth Report. 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Welcome back. 20 minutes past the hour, or just about. In October of last year, so this is, in fact, it was October 3rd. It was exactly a year ago tomorrow. Jason Wareham, who was the chief executive of the contractor Mojave Research, was brought into the White House to brief the senior staff about what he learned and his company learned looking at the election of 2024 and voting machines and the possibility that there had been fraud. And he briefed Stephen Miller, Susie Wiles, and Tulsi Gabbard. And he told Reuters afterwards that his team had found no weaknesses that could be fixed. Excuse me, had found some weaknesses that could be fixed in the voting machines, including outdated software, but no evidence of hacking or altered votes. And I think, you know, with every generation of anything that's got computer stuff in it, you can always say, well, there's ways to make this better. But basically, his report was there's nobody's hacking our elections. So later that month, Tulsi Gabbard sent the White House her own report based on, you know, as director of national intelligence, based on all the research that had been done by all of our intelligence agencies, coming to the same conclusion that there's no evidence of votes have been manipulated. So Stephen Miller then started pushing to bring in, to have the FBI seize more machines. Maybe if we get more machines, we can, you know, because they had seized these machines down in Atlanta. Maybe if we can seize more machines, we can find some fraud. I mean, the administration yesterday was freaking out. Hey, we found 80 people so far that are registered to vote who are not citizens. Oh, my God. And there were 6,000 of them in New Jersey, you know, because of the screw up with their motor voter thing. Not that they voted. They just ended up on the voter rolls, and most of them didn't even realize that or why or how or anything. But the headline here, this article over at Raw Story by David Edwards, White House turmoil as Stephen Miller pushes midterm voting machine seizures. And the White House Deputy Chief of Staff Stephen Miller pushed to bring in the FBI and potentially seize more voting machines after investigators found no evidence of vote tampering ahead of the midterm elections. This is from a Reuters investigative report. It was published today. Reuters found the effort had two goals, Stephen Miller's efforts. The first, to find evidence, and the second, to use it to support sweeping changes to the American voting system. Now, Russia is holding an election, or just held one, I guess last week, and about a third of the people in Russia are now voting online. Why does Putin want people to vote online? Because he controls the count, right? Yeah. So, be warned, right? This is what these guys want to do. They want to seize control of our election system. Vivian in Seattle. Hey, Vivian, what's on your mind today?
1: Good morning, Tom. I have come up with some good things that Trump, a.k.a. Comrade Krasnov, has accomplished.
0: Okay. This all started, by the way, when Trump was complaining to Time magazine that they never ask him questions about the good things he's done. And I was just saying in the first hour of the program, I can't think of a single good thing he's done. Now, we've had a couple of people call and say, well, maybe this or maybe that. But now it's your turn, Vivian. Go for it.
1: Okay, he has exposed the true agenda and corruption of the right wing and the necro-techno-oligarchy.
0: That's true.
1: He has radicalized and motivated millions of previously middle-of-the-road or politically disengaged liberal Americans.
0: That's true.
1: He has cemented an awareness that the Republicans are a racist, misogynistic party that will betray women and voters of color.
0: That's true.
1: And lastly, I think that we're in the best shape for a generational progressive realignment, perhaps in our lifetimes. And we can thank Trump for much of that. We just have to preserve democracy and the rule of law, and that should keep us busy.
0: Vivian, that was an absolutely brilliant analysis. Thank you.
1: Thank you, sir.
0: Yeah, well done. Thank you very much. Look forward to future conversations. Thank you. Holly in Washington, D.C. Hey, Holly, what's on your mind today?
2: Wow, that was a tough one to follow.
0: Yeah, I'm telling you.
2: Is.
0: That guy put some thought into it.
2: So one of the things I enjoy about your show is when you launch a question or an inquiry into the zeitgeist and then seeing what kind of response, if any, that you get, and then also how it works me. And there was one that I didn't hear any response from that continues to work me, which is the unpacking of, is the other the worst human trait? Or you put it in some terms similar to that.
0: Mm. Right, our tendency to form tribe, basically.
2: Yeah, yeah. And so I was just thinking, like, so, it, you know, when it was primal, if you're a rabbit and you see a tiger, that's the other, and you run.
0: Mm.
2: We're not at that. It's more psychological.
0: Sort of. I mean, there are people, Holly, who would argue that the most dangerous predator on Earth is humanity, is our other humans. And so, you know, we're one of only a small handful of species that wage war on themselves, for example.
2: Yeah, and that's. Yeah, but that's just in my plebeian. It's the maturing of the intellect over the body, mm-hmm. the kinesthetic over the psychological.
0: Yeah, that's the definition of civilization.
2: So, yeah, and it can go, you know, for the benefit or not the benefit. We're seeing a lot of for not the benefit, and. It just seems like if there wasn't the other, you wouldn't have projection.
0: Mm-hmm.
2: And if you didn't have projection, you wouldn't have Trump.
0: Yeah, I believe Trump is a reflection of our deepest psychopathologies, you know, that we have struggled with and that we thought we had controlled. In creating a pluralistic democratic society, obviously we never did. I mean, you know, any of us could build that case, but yeah. Trump is like pushing it in the anti-civilization direction. Excellent points, Holly. Thank
2: Absolutely.
0: You. That was brilliant.
2: Yeah.
0: Great analysis. Thank
2: you. Yeah. Thank you so much
0: sure
2: for all
0: enough.
2: You do.
0: Good talking to you. Thank you. It's 27 minutes past the hour.
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3: The American middle class is on its deathbed. 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
2: 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I remember thinking they were waving at us as they moved with the ocean. And then there were all these amazing fish. They kind of reminded me of tropical birds. They were so bright and colorful, just darting all over the place like birds in the sky. I'll never forget it. It completely changed the way I look at the ocean.
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4: Hey, Tom Hartman here. In my new book, Threshold, The Crisis of Western Culture, I'm looking at the deteriorating state of our planet, where the dynamics of environmental, economic, and population change are boiling over the limits within which society can function. I'll be busting the myths and ideologies of religious fundamentalism, capitalism run amok, male domination and hierarchy, and militarism that are draining our world of its natural and human resources and engendering the suffering of millions for the benefit of a few. Threshold examines cultures that have thrived from the mother city of Corral, Peru to modern Denmark, and targets 5 areas of policy, national, religious, economic, corporate, and environmental, for specific and immediate reform. Radical in scope and boldness, but simple in its common sense logic, my book Threshold illustrates the mistakes we have made as a culture, as a country, and as individuals, and provides the inspiration and motivation that you're looking for to build a better, more sustainable world for all. It's available in fine bookstores everywhere. Threshold.
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0: Hey, thanks so much for sharing our program and for reaching out to our stations and sponsors and letting them know that you're listening. 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
0: Welcome back, 52 minutes past the hour. Picking up your calls here, Nancy in Oaklawn, Illinois. Hey, Nancy, what's up?
2: Oh, I need you to talk me down because I just don't get this. I'm sorry. I realize, thank God for our founding fathers. They gave us a good, solid base to work with. But the problem is we have not evolved for the last 200 years. And we don't have true democracy in this country. Right now, we don't have democracy in this country. And I keep hearing everybody say, we have to save our democracy. What democracy?
0: Yeah, we have to overthrow the oligarchy.
2: Right. And this is not a proactive government. This is a reactive government. And that leads to a lot of errors, too, because they don't handle, they let the criminally insane cons take over our educational system and screwed that up. They let them take over media. We no longer have, free press or whatever you want to call it, because, they still don't know how to fight these guys. The Democratic Party, the corporate Democrats would rather turn around and fight the progressives, who are the only ones who are doing anything for this country. Mm-hmm. And they're not, instead of turning around and stopping these criminally insane cons from doing everything they're doing, they are destroying us. November is too late. Mm-hmm. They should have, there's no way this scumbag should have ever gotten in our government in the first place, let alone the second time. I'm sitting here all day, every day, saying, I can't believe this could happen. Whenever they say this felon is in for, when he was elected the second time, he's never been legitimately elected. No one will ever convince me that, foreign governments and everybody else got him in there. There's no way the people. And
0: no, Russia played a huge role in Trump getting elected in 2016 and probably in 2024 as well. You're absolutely right.
2: And then they turn around. Then the politicians turn around and say to us, well, it's the voters. They didn't vote, and all that. How about giving us something to vote for? How about fighting for us for a change? We have no representation in this government right now.
0: I think that's a little too bleak,
2: Nancy.
0: I sit
2: there and I listen to your rants every day, Tom, and I don't listen to a lot of stuff anymore. You and Lawrence O'Donnell are the only two I really listen to, make a point of listening to. But I'll tell you, I used to feel good listening to you, and I've been listening from day one, but it's still the same way it's been. When you say about,
0: I think it's getting a lot better, Nancy. I have to jump in here. I mean, we've got a massive pro-democracy movement going right now that didn't even exist a decade ago. You've got, this is the earlier caller who said the good things Donald Trump did is he woke us up to how horrible, the Republicans are and he is, and this could be a generational change. I'm actually quite optimistic about the next 5 years. I realize it's going to take 2 years before we get a new president, but I feel that change is coming in a big way.
2: Okay, let me
0: meaningful change.
2: Let me ask you this. All right, let me ask you this then. Okay, so we're already hearing about, and they're so damn confident. You know, like you said, they're saying it out loud now. Why? There is something up. If they don't stop the election on November 3rd, then we have the lame duck period where they're going to be doing something, probably
0: Nancy, I'm sorry we're out of time, but we're going to have to pay a lot of attention to this. It's a critical time. Nancy, thank you so much for the call. Hey, special thanks to Louise Hartman, Sean Taylor, Jamie Holly, Nigel Peacock, Sue Nethercutt, Patrick Hoyt, Geraldine Halbert, Ron Hartenbaum, Chase Spross, Nicholas Miller, Pat Sweeney, Jeremy Peterson, Connor Arroyo, Carna Verde, Josiah Wester, Martha Salinas, and Mateo Robertson, all the fine people who work on this program. And thank you to you for sharing the good word, spreading it around, telling people about our program and about democracy and getting out and getting active. Tag, you're it. Have a wonderful weekend. Take good care of yourself. Stay safe, and I'll catch up with you on Monday.
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0: 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I'm Casey Hobbs.
1: And I'm Shane Mason, and we're the hosts of Nurse Talk Radio.
0: Here's what we're talking about this week. Let's talk about the ramifications of the tax bill on Medicare and Medicaid.
2: Well, I think, you know, we're seeing some things unfold right now in terms of Medicaid, and we can talk more about that as well. But I think some of the things that are coming in the relatively short future are big cuts to Medicare and big cuts to all of the social safety net in this country. A concern about Medicare is that the budget, the way it will have to be set to meet this ridiculous tax cut that really gives most of the benefit to the most wealthy in this country, would be to trigger automatic spending cuts for Medicare that could total as much as $25 billion. Now, Congress at the moment is saying they're not going to do that until after the midterms. Well, that shouldn't be reassuring to any of us that they think they're going to wait to take a slap at benefits for seniors and the disabled who are on Medicare until after they get themselves back in office again. That is pretty disingenuous of them.
0: Yes.
2: To set that kind of a timetable. So we all need to be very vigilant about saying Medicare needs to be not cut at all. In fact, there are other cuts that are of concern under Medicare, the limiting of how much physical therapy that patients are entitled to have, how many sessions they're entitled to have. This is ridiculous stuff. That should not be determined. Talk about the government getting involved in our health care. You know, the folks who argue for a market-based health care system seem to do so on the basis of you don't want the government doing your health care for you. And yet, if you're determining that a certain number of physical therapy will not be covered for seniors and the disabled, what if someone had a serious accident in early December and they're supposed to be continuing physical therapy? This is not okay.
1: And what about the individual mandate? So the tax law killed that. What's the impact of that going to be?
2: Well, the obvious impact of that is to drive premium costs up for everyone else, in part because there will be a certain number of people who say, hey, if I'm not required and I'm not penalized for not purchasing insurance, I'm not gonna. Usually the young and the healthy who feel like they don't need insurance, or that certain group of people who make a little too much to qualify for Medicaid, but don't make enough to afford the premium that's being offered to them may opt to go without.
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3: Years ago, when I announced that I was leaving my job as editor of the Texas Observer to run for political office, I had to admit that going into politics is the only downward career move one can take from journalism. But being both a journalist and a politician does hone one's ability to detect the smell of BS. And we Americans are presently getting a noxious blast of that stench from our warmongering Department of Defense. The vast trillion-dollar Pentagon is the ultimate Big Brother bureaucracy, literally empowered to compel thousands of Americans to die in foolish military misadventures cooked up by political partisans and profiteering corporate contractors. That's why it's so alarming that Trump's Project 2025 autocrats are now rushing to slam an iron door of censorship on reporters trying to inform us commoners about the militaristic schemes and corporate fraud that comes from inside this government fortress. In the name of defending freedom, Trump's palace guards are banning media outlets that displease His Royal Highness. Also, Pretty Boy Pete, Trump's made-for-TV Pentagon honcho, has even decreed that reporters must be tightly monitored by military escorts while doing interviews, reviewing documents, and otherwise exercising the essential constitutional rights of our nation's free press. The good news is that rather than kowtowing to the autocrats, dozens of media organizations have told Pete to stuff it, choosing to do old-school outsider digging into this insider war machine. This is Jim Hightower saying, meanwhile, the Project 2025 authoritarians hail their clampdown on free press rights by touting their, quote, fresh relationship with what they call their new Pentagon press corps. Right, it's their partisan press corps, not ours. Howdy-ho, folks, and thanks for tuning in to my Hightower Radio Commentaries. And guess what? There's even more Hightower waiting for you online. 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
1: Hey, happy Friday, TGIF, Shabbat Shalom, Jumma Mubarak. It's the end of the week, the beginning of the weekend. It's Anything Goes Friday. What's on your mind? Just you and me, the next 3 hours. Got a lot to talk about. Did Trump's Iran war just blow a big hole in oil's, in big oil's future? Also, Jared Kushner, who's been tasked with negotiating peace in Gaza, has a huge financial stake in the Israeli military and is making a fortune from it. Also, Trump snaps about a lack of one effing positive question. Is there one positive thing about Trump? I mean, I'd love to hear your thoughts on this. Trump is complaining.

Iran is secretly moving to give Trump easier access to our nuclear inventory and a new spectrum of nuclear weapons, all while Trump and Hegseth are cutting the military to nothing but loyalists? And what will these loyalists do? What could possibly go wrong here? And what does Charlemagne the God have to say about that? We'll get all to all that in the second hour of the program. Also, in the third hour of our program, Trump ominously discusses the prospect of jailing reporters. He says, I haven't done that yet. And he said that Obama had, which is a lie. In the third hour of our program, also, U.S. states and cities sue over Trump's EPA repeal of emissions rules. Democratic-led coalition says gutting key protections will set the U.S. back decades. So there's that. Parenthetically, or, you know, kind of, this is an amazing story. J.D. Vance, you know, Mr. Couch, went down to Florida this week to campaign against Angie Nixon, the young progressive black woman, Democrat, who is polling 50-50 in this campaign. And believe it or not, this is what J.D. Vance said. He said that it's incredible. He said, Angie Nixon, again, a black woman, he said, does not belong in America, or her views do not belong in America, and that she should, quote, get the hell out of the country. This is a woman whose ancestors were enslaved by this country, in this country. She replied, she said, I know J.D. Vance, his eyeliner, and absent Ashley Moody care more about themselves and their billionaire buddies than the people they represent, but this is my home. He says, the most ordinary man imaginable came to my home state to tell me to get out of America while he and absent Ashley enjoy the comfort of buildings my ancestors helped build. Imagine standing on the shoulders of people who built this country and telling their descendants they don't belong here. They can take their tech bro cash and their weird intrusive agenda somewhere else because I'm not going any damn place. I don't go high when they go low. I get loud because the soul and humanity of this country are at stake. Wow. God bless Angie Nixon. And may she become the next senator from Florida. All right, the Hartman Report, our daily take today is titled, Did Trump's Iran War Just Blow a Hole in Big Oil's Future? And just some amazing statistics. The International Energy Agency found that because of Trump's war in Iran, jacking up gasoline and diesel prices, the demand globally for oil has fallen 2.5% this year. That's the equivalent of taking 42 million gasoline-burning cars off the road. I mean, you know, this is pretty amazing. I'm watching this from an odd vantage point because 3 years ago when we had subsidies here in Oregon and Obama Biden provided subsidies for the whole country at the federal level, Louise and I put solar panels and batteries in our house. It's an all-electric house. We have a heat pump that heats the house. And, you know, in the winter, our electric bills would hit $500. And I have an electric car, too. And now, the only time I buy electricity is in the dead of winter. And even then, I buy it in the middle of the night and store it because it's like, you know, one quarter the cost at that time of day. So this hasn't affected me that much. I say that not to brag, but by way of saying this should be available to everybody. Everybody in America. Back in 2009, I was the keynote speaker at a conference in Barcelona, Spain, with Hermann Scheer, who was a member of the German Parliament. And he had come up with this program called 100,000 Rooftops. Well, they actually hit over a million, and they had to slow the program down because they were overwhelming the German power grid with electricity. But basically, the deal was the government said to the banks, you will give 10-year loans to any homeowner whose home can generate solar power to put solar on their roof. Those loans will only be, 1 or 2%. They'll be very, I forget the exact amount, but it was in that neighborhood, very, very low interest loans. And the way we can make sure that the banks, are going to make money on those loans is that any of those loans that go bad will cover. So you have no risk at all. It's 100% profit, even though it's a

0: very low interest rate. And then they said to the utility, you are going to buy electricity from these people, their surplus electricity, at about 7 times the going rate. In other words, you're going to pay them a premium rather than, like here in America, if you sell power to the grid, usually it's at wholesale. There it's like, you know, 7 times retail for the period of the loan. And the reason why this worked out for the power companies was that at the end of those seven years, not only did that homeowner, or 10 years, that homeowner then owned those, you know, solar outright, which has a lifespan of 40 years, but so did the power company. I mean, the power company now has an electric source for the next 20, 30, 40 years. And they were able to, in Germany, they were able to decommission 2 nuclear power plants and not have to build a new one through this program. We could do this here. This is not rocket science. I mean, it's pretty straightforward stuff. But, you know, the reason we're not doing this here is because Republicans made a deal with the fossil fuel industry back in 1980 when Ronald Reagan was running for president. And we have been giving huge subsidies to the fossil fuel industry ever since. And they have been giving billions to Republican politicians in gifts, in trips, and, of course, in campaign contributions. I mean, just look at what's going on worldwide. The IEA, the International Energy Agency, says that electric vehicles make up 29% of all cars sold on Earth right now. South America, Central America, Asia, everywhere. 29%. In Europe, it's right now in the European Union overall, and keep in mind, there's large parts of the European Union that are very poor. It's 30% of sales. It's in China, it was over 50% this year. And in Norway, it's almost 100%. What is it here in the United States? 5.8% of our cars are electric. And yet, auto emissions are one of the leading causes of cancer and asthma and global climate change and wiping us out financially. You know, so what I'm saying is, and Europe, by the way, has, you know, in Germany, they charge $3 a gallon as a tax on gasoline. Here, our gas tax is less than 20 cents and has been for decades. So, you know, when a war drives up the price of oil, who makes the money? The oil companies, right? Winfield and the petro state dictators. When a tax drives up the cost of oil, it can go back to working families as a rebate, or it can even pay for rooftop solar and electric cars, which is what Europe is doing, which is what most of the other countries of the world are doing. But we're the village idiots. Well, actually, we've been captured by a Republican Party that is wholly owned by the fossil fuel industry. It's just that simple. And that's possible because 5 corrupt Republicans on the U.S. Supreme Court ruled that it is perfectly legal for big corporations like the oil companies to buy and own judges and politicians. And here we are. So, you know, call your member of Congress and say, we want a program like Germany had. We want rooftop solar, please.
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0: And it might be a fine time to think about putting a tax on oil. I realize people will freak out at the idea, but seriously, what say you?

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1: Dear Marjorie Taylor Greene, I've been watching from afar.
0: Welcome back. 22 minutes past the hour. A bombshell report exposes Jared Kushner's ties to a company backing the IDF. This is a mind-boggling story. I mean, this is the guy who is supposed to be negotiating peace, right? And he's not taking a salary from the federal government so that he doesn't have to reveal any of his connections to foreign governments. He doesn't have to have security clearances, and he doesn't have to reveal his income or his financial status, particularly as it relates to his so-called job. But CNN reported this yesterday. They broke this story. Kushner's company is called Affinity Partners, and it just doubled its investment in a company called Phoenix Financial, which is a Tel Aviv-based firm that has poured hundreds of millions of dollars into Israel's largest arms manufacturer and eight other companies affiliated with Israeli military that have seen huge profits since they started flattening Gaza and killing tens of thousands of Gazans. In July, Affinity cashed out a quarter of its stake for more than $340 million, which is more than five times the value of its initial stock purchase. So Kushner just saw his money increase by 500%. Nice work if you can get it, right? And he has described Phoenix as Affinity's best investment. His firm remains the financial group's largest shareholder, more than $1 billion in Phoenix. Phoenix is the company that supplies the Israeli military with weaponry. In fact, last summer, September, Kushner told Forbes that he maintained a very active dialogue with Phoenix leadership and meets with them every few weeks. Again, Phoenix funding the companies that are killing Gazans and destroying, you know, Gaza City or Gaza, all of it. The chief ethics counsel for CREW, Citizens for Responsibility Ethics in Government, Cynthia Brown, said, "There are always people who profit from war or government policies. The difference is that the people profiting should not be the people making the decisions to make that policy. And that is what is happening here," she says. Meanwhile, a former Trump White House press secretary, this is Stephanie Grisham, remember when she was Trump's press secretary in the last term? She says that Kushner's role as a volunteer is specifically to let him avoid talking about all the money he's making. She says, "I remember he used to bring up Bibi as if he was just an old guy who plays basketball, but he would drop his name so casually. Jared has a way of, you know, making it seem like he was his mover and shaker, and don't worry, he'll fix everything." And then, you know, she goes on to point out, Affinity Partners, this is Jared's company, was committed $2 billion from Saudi Arabia. Now I believe its assets are around $6 billion. Meanwhile, he's calling himself a volunteer. I mean, it's great volunteer work if you can get it, I guess. She said, "The reason he's a volunteer, you don't have to claim and show a lot of money that you made during your time as a temporary public worker." And she's absolutely right. So here you've got Jared Kushner profiting off the destruction of Gaza at the same time that, you know, Trump is now threatening to wipe it off the face, you know, to wipe Iran off the face of the earth. And Bibi is running for re-election this month. And it's just getting wild. The corruption inside this administration is beyond anything anybody has ever seen. And I realize I'm sounding like Donald Trump here, but it's true. We have never seen anything like this. No president in the history of the United States. I mean, when Calvin Coolidge was president, I believe, might have been the tail end of the Harding administration. You'll have to look it up. But they, one of them had an interior secretary by the name of Albert Fell, or maybe it was Fall. I think it was Fell. And good old Albert, there was this structure in Wyoming called Teapot Dome where you could store natural gas underground. And, it had a lot of natural gas. And so good old Albert was selling the rights to that to a private company that was then giving him kickbacks. It was like less than $100,000, as I recall. Again, look it up and get the details, but this became a scandal that almost brought down the Republicans. I mean, you know, it hurt them very, very badly during the Roaring Twenties. The only thing that sustained them was that the economy seemed to be doing okay. But, that's about as bad as it's gotten in all of American history, was the Teapot Dome scandal. I mean, you know, it was headlines for a year. And now you've got this. And, I mean, this is just the tip of the iceberg here. Meanwhile, Trump does an interview with Time magazine and just reveals how nuts he is. And, you know, I don't think this is dementia. I think this is psychosis. I'll share the details with you on the other side of the break, and I'll pick up your calls on Anything Goes Weekend. Stick around.
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You were promised something. Work hard, play by the rules, and you'd own a home, raise a family, and retire with dignity. That was the deal. It was called the American Dream. So what happened? Well, it didn't die. It was killed. And we know who did it, when they did it, and how they got away with it. Who killed the American Dream? The greatest political crime ever told. A new book by me, Tom Hartman. That's Who Killed the American Dream? The greatest political crime ever told. You know, a lot of us have an old car or truck sitting around somewhere. Maybe it still runs, maybe it doesn't, but we keep looking at it and thinking, I really ought to do something with that thing. 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
2: Hey, Tom Hartman here. In my new book, Threshold, The Crisis of Western Culture, I'm looking at the deteriorating state of our planet, where the dynamics of environmental, economic, and population change are boiling over the limits within which society can function. I'll be busting the myths and ideologies of religious fundamentalism, capitalism run amok, male domination and hierarchy, and militarism that are draining our world of its natural and human resources and engendering the suffering of millions for the benefit of a few. Threshold examines cultures that have thrived from the mother city of Caral, Peru to modern Denmark, and targets 5 areas of policy, national, religious, economic, corporate, and environmental, for specific and immediate reform. Radical in scope and boldness, but simple in its common sense logic, my book Threshold illustrates the mistakes we have made as a culture, as a country, and as individuals, and provides the inspiration and motivation that you're looking for to build a better, more sustainable world for all. It's available in fine bookstores everywhere. Threshold.
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4: "To discover brilliant, innovative, creative, and original thinking is one of life's rare privileges. 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Because The Last Hours of Ancient Sunlight is a seminal work offering a viewpoint original yet ancient, I see our situation today in a new light. And because of the scope and depth of this work, I find it inspiring as well as disturbing. I rather exhausted superlative in praise of Tom Hartman's book, The Prophet's Way, which I rightly called the most important book I've ever read. But now I find the sequel calling for equal praise, since the issue here addresses the whole of our species, and indeed all species."
3: The Last Hours of Ancient Sunlight, The Fate of the World and What We Can Do Before It's Too Late by Tom Hartman, in bookstores everywhere.

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1: 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You're going to love it. Welcome back. 9 minutes before the hour. Picking up your calls here, Rick in Clear Lake. Hey, Rick, what's on your mind today?
2: Well, I want to bring up that I think everybody's missing because they're sidetracked with all of these other things, which justifiably so. Yeah. But in California, they've got several propositions, and it may be across the United States. I don't know. But I know here it's Proposition 39, 40, 41, and 42. Now, all 4 of those are getting huge millions of dollars worth of advertising, right, and they have the effect of brainwashing the listeners or the viewers. Mm-hmm. And because if you look at the bottom of who's funding it, the ones that are against 40, well, the billionaires.
1: Which is the 5% tax on billionaires, right?
2: Yeah.
1: 40 is the 5% tax on the billionaires, and if 41 or 42 pass, even if 40 does pass, they neutralize or kill 40. So these are two different sneaky ways of destroying the 5% tax on the billionaires. And this is all being funded by the billionaires, of course.
2: Yep, yep. You took the words right out of my mouth.
1: Yeah.
2: That's what I was going to bring up. And this, to me, they don't realize that those initiatives are handing a huge amount of power to the billionaires.
1: Yep.
2: And the way they're pushing it, they're making all of these sound like firemen and veterans. And
1: yeah, they get these people in costume to make the pitch. I didn't know what 30, I've never heard of 39. I was familiar with 40, 41, and 42. 40 being the taxed, 41 and 42 being the ones that destroy the tax. What's 39?
2: 39 is the, I believe it's the voting initiative, where they want to pass a thing that you have to have an ID.
1: Oh, I see, voter ID. Yeah, okay. I've got to move along, Rick, but thank you. Thanks for the public service announcement. It's an important thing to note for people. These are written in ways that you wouldn't realize that 41 and 42 do away, essentially, with the billionaire tax. And I think it's important for people in California to know it. Thank you. Dave in Federal Way, Washington. Hey, Dave, what's up? Dave, you must be muted. I'm not hearing you. Going once, going twice. Sharon in San Marcos, California. Hey, Sharon, what's on your mind today?
3: Hi, Tom. I've been thinking about why would Trump, and I call him the Pino, president in name only, or Potosino. Anyway, why would he want to stop people from getting vaccinated? You know, it always has to come to money. So I've been trying to figure out how would it come to money? Well, it's because insurance companies, by law, have to pay for vaccines that are recommended by the CDC. The Medicare law and the ACA, Obamacare, require insurance companies to pay for vaccines. So I'm sure the insurance companies said, but people like their vaccines. How are we going to keep them from wanting their vaccines. And, well, what you do is you create fear, right? Autism and, you know, diseases. And there's even conspiracy theories, right? I heard one conspiracy theory that the government is putting trackers in vaccines so they can track your movements, right?
1: The other crazy one was that they're made out of aborted fetuses. That's one theory, Sharon, that the insurance companies are behind it. What about the possibility that Putin is behind it, that Putin wants America sick, he wants our public health care system, which is the world's best, destroyed, quite a ways down that road now?
3: I think it always has to come down to money for me, Tom.
1: But Putin's
3: giving
1: Trump,
3: I look at everything.
1: Putin has given Trump billions over the years.
3: He's made over
1: $1 billion laundering Russian money, according to the reporting I've seen.
3: I agree, but you think about all the industries that Trump has been trying to help, right, since he's been in the second term. The oil companies, the energy companies, all these companies who want to save money, and they don't want regulation. That's
1: right.
3: The main thing, no regulations and save money. And this one didn't quite fit. I mean, yeah, Putin might want people to die, but it's not going to have that huge of an effect. But it will on the insurance companies.
1: Mm-hmm.
3: They don't want to pay for it. So by changing people's attitudes toward vaccines over the past few years, now the insurance companies don't, the CDC is no longer recommending them.
1: Yeah.
3: So the insurance companies don't have to pay.
1: The thing that makes me skeptical of that, Sharon, is that the insurance companies then have to pay when you get sick, which is a lot more expensive than the vaccine.
3: That may be true. I still think there's something money behind it.
1: I do too. I personally think it's Russian money, but who knows? I mean, it could just be they're nuts. Sharon, thank you for the call.
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8: Here's what we're talking about this week. Let's talk about the ramifications of the tax bill on Medicare and Medicaid.
10: Well, I think, you know, we're seeing some things unfold right now in terms of Medicaid, and we can talk more about that as well. But I think some of the things that are coming in the relatively short future are big cuts to Medicare and big cuts to all of the social safety net in this country. A concern about Medicare is that the budget, the way it will have to be set, to meet this ridiculous tax cut that really gives most of the benefit to the most wealthy in this country would be to trigger automatic spending cuts for Medicare that could total as much as $25 billion. Now, Congress at the moment is saying they're not going to do that until after the midterms. Well, that shouldn't be reassuring to any of us that they think they're going to wait to take a slap at benefits for seniors and the disabled who are on Medicare until after they get themselves back in office again. That is pretty disingenuous of them.
8: Yes.
10: To set that kind of a timetable. So we all need to be very vigilant about saying Medicare needs to be not cut at all. In fact, there are other cuts that are of concern under Medicare, the limiting of how much physical therapy that patients are entitled to have, how many sessions they're entitled to have. This is ridiculous stuff. That should not be determined. Talk about the government getting involved in our health care. You know, the folks who argue for a market-based health care system seem to do so on the basis of you don't want the government doing your health care for you. And yet, if you're determining that a certain number of physical therapy will not be covered for seniors and the disabled, what if someone had a serious accident in early December and they're supposed to be continuing physical therapy? This is not okay.
11: And what about the individual mandate? So the tax law killed that. What's the impact of that going to be?
10: Well, the obvious impact of that is to drive premium costs up for everyone else, in part because there will be a certain number of people who say, hey, if I'm not required and I'm not penalized for not purchasing insurance, I'm not gonna. Usually the young and the healthy who feel like they don't need insurance,
11: right,
10: or that certain group of people who make a little too much to qualify for Medicaid but don't make enough to afford the premium that's being offered to them may opt to go without.
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12: George Orwell spoke bluntly about the nefarious nature of advertising, calling it, quote, the rattling of a stick inside a swill bucket. Even Orwell, though, would have been astonished by the cacophony of swill bucket advertising currently being blasted at us by Amazon, Google, Meta, and other profiteering tech giants. What are they trying to sell? Pure hogwash. Having spent billions to develop artificial intelligence so humanoid robots can displace workers, the tech geniuses are now rushing to build thousands of vast computer data centers necessary to power their brave new AI world. Each center will suck up local water supplies, drastically raise people's utility bills, create monstrous industrial blight and pollution, and enthrone such autocratic thugs as Bezos, Musk, and Zuckerberg as absentee political bosses with domineering power over each locality. But the billionaires forgot something. You and me, we the people, are in open rebellion against this Orwellian future, with officials in multiple states and localities just saying hell no to the profiteers' invasive scams. Thus, the billionaire hucksters are frantically rattling their swill sticks. For example, Mark Zuckerberg, whose Meta Goliath already operates 26 massive data centers and is now spending $600 billion to plop more of them in our communities, has launched a multi-million dollar offensive to beat back local opponents. It's running BS television ads in state capital cities, financing political candidates to hype the data centers, deploying untold numbers of lobbyists to rig the rules against opponents, and hiring an army of, quote, community affairs agents to spread AI propaganda. This is Jim Hightower saying, they had the fat cats, but a groundswell of us alley cats has them on the run. To get involved, go to mediajustice.org/tools. Howdy ho, folks, and thanks for tuning in to my Hightower Radio Commentaries. And guess what? There's even more Hightower waiting for you online. 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
1: Hey, welcome to the second hour of our program. Today, by the way, October 2nd is the anniversary of the murder and dismemberment of Washington Post journalist Jamal Khashoggi in 2018 on the orders of Mohammed bin Salman, also known as Mohammed bin Bonesaw, MBS. Apparently, he offended the royal prince somehow, this bloodthirsty murderer, who's dear friends with the Trump family and gave Jared Kushner a couple $1 billion. So there we go. Anyhow, today's the anniversary. The Trump administration is getting freaky about voting. First of all, there is Michael Steele, the former head of the Republican National Committee, and he still is a registered Republican. Michael Steele on television yesterday said that when Donald Trump told Time magazine that he may or may not declare an emergency during or after the elections, that the reason he did that was twofold. One, to demonstrate that he's thinking about it and he can do it. But number two, to get commentators to talk about it and just see how big a freakout it produces. And if it produces a big freakout, then he probably won't do it. But if it doesn't produce a big freakout, then...

citizens born and living abroad to vote. The move is part of a sweeping attack by the administration on access to the ballot for Americans living overseas, driven by the belief that they're more likely to vote Democratic. And they are. I mean, I learned this when I lived in Germany. There's a group called Democrats Abroad. There's a German division. There's divisions in countries all over the country, all over the continent, all over the world. Americans Abroad. I have spoken to several of them on various occasions, always digitally. You know, they bring me in for their meetings. And I think the reason so many Americans who live overseas are voting Democratic and always have is because they're living in countries that have the things that the Democrats talk about. They have a national health care system. They have free college. They have good public transportation systems. They have widespread unionization. They have a high minimum wage. They have a good quality of life. They don't have big monopolistic corporations because their countries enforce their antitrust laws. And so you actually still have small, locally owned businesses and competition. So, you know, it just makes sense. This was noted, by the way, in a Democratic lawsuit. The Democrats are suing to try to prevent this from happening. Looks like it's going to be tough, though. A local Republican official in New Jersey allegedly targeted Democratic and unaffiliated voters for eligibility challenges while ignoring Republicans who are in the same circumstances. The Ocean County Board of Elections then acted on that list, launching an eligibility review that could put these registered Democrat. In other words, if you're a registered Democrat or independent in this county, Ocean County, New Jersey, the local board says, we're going to inspect you and we may throw you off the rolls. If you're a registered Republican, we're not even going to look at you. At the center of the controversy is a guy named George Gilmore. He was convicted on federal tax and bank-related charges in 2019. He was sentenced to more than a year in prison. He later received a full pardon from President Donald Trump, which in my mind suggests that he probably gave Trump at least $1 million. I can't verify that, but that seems to be the pattern. And in June, the county Republican Party unanimously reelected him as their chairman. This is, you know, Republicans like grifters, con men, criminals. I mean, Jared Kushner's dad went to prison for being a con man. Donald Trump has been convicted of being a con man on multiple occasions. Meanwhile, and I don't understand this. Maybe if you live in Georgia, you can let me know what's going on with this. But, I tried to find more information on this, and it just, the Republican-controlled Georgia State Election Board invited the Department of Justice to declare that their state's election system is unlawful. Now, what that would mean is that whatever the results of the election this fall, where John Ossoff is on the ballot, and you got a big race for governor as well, that whatever the result of the election this fall in Georgia, they might be able to tie it up or prevent it from being certified or something. Today's letter asked the Department of Justice to, quote, prohibit the state's use of voting machines previously certified by the federal government. So what does that mean? Well, it could mean that in those neighborhoods that they consider problematic, a.k.a. black neighborhoods, or, you know, urban environments where you've got a lot of Democratic voters, but particularly black neighborhoods, large black population in Georgia, that in those communities they'll say, well, you know, those voting machines, they're kind of problematic, so everybody's going to have to vote on paper, and those 10-hour lines will become 20-hour lines, or the 5-hour lines become 10-hour lines. It's the only thing I can figure out. We'll see, but keep an eye on this story. Also, the Trump administration is quietly setting the stage for a major military escalation. Now, this is from Axios. Their reporter, Barak Ravid, has gathered some rather troubling, shall we say, information. This is from Alexander Willis writing over on rawstory.com. On Sunday, the USS Theodore Roosevelt aircraft carrier and an accompanying strike group quietly left California toward the Middle East region. And within the past few weeks, the Trump administration sent Patriot missile batteries, which should be going to Ukraine, sent Patriot missile batteries to U.S. allies Saudi Arabia and Qatar, which Ravid noted carried major implications. This is what he wrote.
The U.S. will need Saudi Arabia to allow it to use the country's

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4: 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Because The Last Hours of Ancient Sunlight is a seminal work offering a viewpoint original yet ancient, I see our situation today in a new light. 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I rather exhausted superlative in praise of Tom Hartman's book, The Prophet's Way, which I rightly called the most important book I've ever read. But now I find the sequel calling for equal praise, since the issue here addresses the whole of our species, and indeed all species."
3: The Last Hours of Ancient Sunlight, The Fate of the World and What We Can Do Before It's Too Late by Tom Hartman, in bookstores everywhere.
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0: 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You know, a lot of us have an old car or truck sitting around somewhere, and maybe it still runs, maybe it doesn't, but we keep looking at it and thinking, you know, I really ought to do something with that thing. 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Welcome back. Picking up your calls here, Christopher in Vancouver, Washington. Hey, Christopher, what's up?
1: Happy Friday, Tom, and thank you for all you do.
0: Thank you. What's on your
1: mind? I got a Braun update for you.
0: Who's
1: Braun? That's the guy running against Perez.
0: Oh yeah, the Republican who's running in the Vancouver area, Clark County. Yeah.
1: Oh, that's a secret. But he's a Republican. But
0: yeah, that's
1: remember,
0: you're right.
1: I'm following up with you.
0: Okay.
1: I'm following up with you because he's posting stuff on Facebook saying how great he is, and I posted to him, what is your party affiliation? I got all kinds of flack.
0: Really?
1: And the one, not from him, from his followers.
0: Oh, yeah. Well, or from the Russian bots. I mean, God only knows. It's Facebook, after all.
1: Whatever they might be. Yes. Yeah. And then the one that was the funniest was, and this proves how he described his followers, the poorly educated. This one woman responded by saying, just look it up on Wikipedia.
0: Right. Oh, what party he's in?
1: Yes. That's their solution.
0: Yeah. Well, you know, the Republicans are running away from the Republican Party because it's been turned into a one-man cult by Donald Trump, and Americans are sick of it. We're experiencing Trump fatigue. We're burned out. We're sick and tired of this guy, this gas bag who's constantly got to be the center of every bit of attention, and who has been committing crimes his whole entire life and getting away with them. It's just like Americans are sick of it. So I get it that Mr. Braun in the Vancouver area here at Washington State doesn't want people to know he's a Republican.
1: And he's been endorsed by the Trumpster, the Trumper.
0: Oh, yeah. I'll bet
1: criminal.
0: That's not on
1: he's
0: his website either.
1: He's been endorsed by him.
0: Yeah, yeah, there you go.
1: So, I thought that was an update, Tom.
0: I appreciate that. Thank you, Christopher.
1: Thanks for all you do.
0: Sure enough, back at you. Ziggy in Oneonta, New York. Hey, Ziggy, what's up?
2: Hi, Tom. I'm decided to take you up on your challenge and find one good thing that Trump did that was good.
0: Okay.
2: Okay. So similar to you, when you first mentioned it, I couldn't think of any. Mm-hmm. So I decided I'm going to ask AI and see what answers it could give me.
0: Okay.
2: Okay. And quite interestingly, all the answers had a Trump positive spin on them, okay? And I could go through them all, everything from the big, beautiful bill to appointed 3 Supreme Court justices and numerous federal justices, producing a lasting change in the judiciary, okay? I was going through all of them because I could argue all of them, but what I found was kind of interesting in a way is that he signed the CARES Act. But what they didn't tell me is that he refused to sign it until they would put his name on the check.
0: Oh, yeah. Amazing. Ziggy, thank you. Thanks. So we're still sort of like lacking anything that Trump did that's worthy of praise, that the media should be focusing on. Ziggy, thank you. That was great. 27 minutes past the hour. I'll be back with more of your calls on the other side of the break. Stay with us.
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0: Helping you win the water cooler wars. I'll be right back.

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3: 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It's called The Tom Hartman Reader. Tom Hartman Reader is unlike any of my other books. It's a collection of my best and most revealing writings that I think you need to know. Tom Hartman Reader covers everything from my fierce commitment to Jeffersonian democracy to my steadfast opposition to the corporatization of America. Also, it more clearly identifies the root cause of so many of our social and environmental ills. The Tom Hartman Reader will give you essential information and explore solutions to questions like, how do we keep our schools from treating children like assembly line products? Why is it that attention deficit disorder is not an affliction? Or what cloudy Germany can teach us about solar energy? And much, much more. Not only will you gain vital substance on a wide range of topics in the book, but the Tom Hartman Reader will inspire you to action. 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
1: Welcome back. 10 minutes before the hour. Picking up your calls here. Hal in Boise, Idaho. Hey, Hal, what's on your mind today?
3: Hey, good morning, Tom.
1: Good morning. Need you to get your mouth a little closer to the microphone there, Hal.
3: Hello?
1: Yep.
3: I wanted to call. Appreciate all your good work. I first heard you on the, I forgot how many years ago, on the Majority Report.
1: Oh, yeah, on Sam's show,
3: On Sam Cedar, yeah. Mm-hmm. Well, I wanted to call. I'm up in Boise now. We got a No Kings rally going on October 17th, mm-hmm. and hopefully it'll work out as we had 10,000 show up at the last one, so hopefully it has a good turnout and stuff.
1: Yeah.
3: And also, I read an article with a comparison of Trump to Idi Amin.
1: Oh my!
3: And it was they're out of the same school. These two guys.
1: You know, I was working in Uganda in the year that Amin fled the country. It was still occupied by the Tanzanians. It was the tail end of the Civil War. And we were working up in Katamoja region, and we took over the Namalo prison farm where Amin, the story was that I heard from people there, was that Amin would come to the Namalo prison, and he would have people lined up, prisoners lined up, and they would stab them to death. And as they were dying, Idi Amin would lick the blood off the knife, believing that that gave him their power, their life power. I mean, this guy was seriously evil.
3: Hell of a guy.
1: Yeah.
3: Hell of a guy.
1: I knew people who knew Idi Amin.
3: What a despicable piece of garbage.
1: Yep.
3: And real quick, Hegseth is... started at the Pentagon, a religious affairs office.
1: Yeah, yeah.
3: Which I thought...
1: Promote Christianity.
3: Isn't there a separation of state and church?
1: It's clearly unconstitutional. It's just that there's, this administration has nobody, there are no adults on the inside. Trump has replaced all of the adults, whether it's the head of the Department of Homeland Security or whether it's the head of the FBI or whether it's the Attorney General's office or, you name the Pentagon, you name it. The Education Department's now being run by a wrestler, a wrestling billionaire. You've got the Interior Department being run by an oil guy. You've got the Commerce Department being run by a professional hustler. It just goes on and on. He's replaced everybody who could ever say no to him with somebody who is either beholden to him or is a fellow grifter.
3: Exactly. All a bunch of Heritage Foundation. Well, there's quite a few Heritage Foundation guys in that cabinet.
1: Yeah.
3: So, whatever.
1: Yeah, Russell Vogt being at the top of that list, yeah.
3: He's another... I can't say it, but...
1: Yeah, thank you, Hal.
3: Yeah, you know what? When you use the term... I don't know what I don't understand what's going on sometimes. you know, you read something or see something, I go, oh, my God.
1: This is the consequence of our being told, our nation being told for 45 years that greed is good and that if everybody operates with maximum greed without concern of the consequences or the rest of us, you know, the rest of the people or the planet, that good things will happen. This is the sales pitch of Ayn Rand. This is the sales pitch of Milton Friedman. This is the sales pitch of F.A. Hayek. And this is the sales pitch of Ronald Reagan, George W. Bush, and Donald Trump. And it's a psychopathic. They are defining sociopath. The definition of sociopathy, not having any compassion for other people, and not, you know, this idea that maximum selfishness is always going to produce the best result. And what has it given us? It's given us a bumper crop of billionaires who are all insanely greedy people, or they wouldn't be billionaires.
3: Yeah, it's a shame. I'm old. I'm actually older. Not that you're old, but I'm older than you. So I remember Reagan, and that's when it started.
1: Yeah.
3: That's when it really started.
1: Yeah, prior to that, we believed in helping each other. Prior to that, we believed in having nonprofits, you know, running our, as health insurance companies, for example. We believed in having a strong public sector. We had just expanded Medicare. We had just created Medicaid. We'd expanded Social Security. Even Dwight Eisenhower campaigned in 1956 for re-election on the fact that he'd added 1 million people to the union rolls and 2 million people to Social Security. It's just mind-boggling, and that he was encouraging people to vote. It's incredible when you look at the damage that has happened to the Republican Party as a result of it being taken over in 1980 by these ideologues. Really, it was taken over in the 70s. I mean, it was the Powell Memo in 1971, and you could argue that this started with Nixon, but Nixon was never as explicit about it as Reagan was. This neoliberal idea that greed is good. That greed is the number one thing that drives everything. And I get it in capitalism. You know, greed is arguably a positive force, or at least a force to be used. But I would say it's really demand. It's not greed, it's want. You know, it's that people want to buy things, and so capitalists make those things. And that's different from greed. But they reinvented it, so greed is good, and here we are.
3: Hey, real quick, the DOJ wants to... they're starting an investigation on how Nixon got a raw deal.
1: Oh, I know. They're trying to rehabilitate Nixon. This started. This started about 4 years ago with this giant book that was published, and about how Nixon got a bad deal. The author was pitched to us to have on the show. I thought about debating him, but then I would have had to do so much research; it wasn't worth the effort. But yeah, there has been a concerted effort. Roger Stone was one of the big leaders of this movement back in the day, and Trump has signed on for it to rehabilitate Nixon. Hal, thank you.
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0: 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I'm Casey Hobbs.
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0: Here's what we're talking about this week. Let's talk about the ramifications of the tax bill on Medicare and Medicaid.
2: Well, I think, you know, we're seeing some things unfold right now in terms of Medicaid, and we can talk more about that as well. But I think some of the things that are coming in the relatively short future are big cuts to Medicare and big cuts to all of the social safety net in this country. A concern about Medicare is that the budget, the way it will have to be set to meet this ridiculous tax cut that really gives most of the benefit to the most wealthy in this country, would be to trigger automatic spending cuts for Medicare that could total as much as $25 billion. Now, Congress at the moment is saying they're not going to do that until after the midterms. Well, that shouldn't be reassuring to any of us that they think they're going to wait to take a slap at benefits for seniors and the disabled who are on Medicare until after they get themselves back in office again. That is pretty disingenuous of them.
0: Yes.
2: To set that kind of a timetable. So we all need to be very vigilant about saying Medicare needs to be not cut at all. In fact, there are other cuts that are of concern under Medicare, the limiting of how much physical therapy that patients are entitled to have, how many sessions they're entitled to have. This is ridiculous stuff. That should not be determined. Talk about the government getting involved in our health care. You know, the folks who argue for a market-based health care system seem to do so on the basis of you don't want the government doing your health care for you. And yet, if you're determining that a certain number of physical therapy will not be covered for seniors and the disabled, what if someone had a serious accident in early December and they're supposed to be continuing physical therapy? This is not okay.
1: And what about the individual mandate? So the tax law killed that. What's the impact of that going to be?
2: Well, the obvious impact of that is to drive premium costs up for everyone else, in part because there will be a certain number of people who say, hey, if I'm not required and I'm not penalized for not purchasing insurance, I'm not gonna. Usually the young and the healthy who feel like they don't need insurance, or that certain group of people who make a little too much to qualify for Medicaid, but don't make enough to afford the premium that's being offered to them may opt to go without.
1: 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You can find more information about these topics at nursetalksite.com or nationalnursesunited.org.
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3: While the production of my lowdown commentaries is high-tech, I confess that I'm antiquated. I still write each piece in longhand, applying my ballpoint to paper. This has caused bewildered glances from some who see me scribbling away in local coffee shops and bars. Recently, one fellow sidled up and whispered, "Watch out! If they see you doing this, they'll haul you off to the Smithsonian." But we handwriters might not be as obsolete as the key tappers assume. A fast-spreading grassroots movement is calling for schools to re-emphasize the value of writing and printing by hand instead of being wholly dependent on machines. Already, 24 states, as varied as Mississippi and California, now require public schools to teach cursive writing in third through fifth grades. This squares with new understanding of how brains absorb information. While keyboards are faster, the slower, more tactile act of handwriting creates longer-lasting comprehension of letters and better retention of the thoughts they convey. Neuroscientists find that rote keystrokes on a computer require little mental engagement, while physically drawing out words and ideas takes coordination of multiple areas of the brain to focus memory, eyes, and fingers on creating a written product. Just writing this piece conjured up a fond remembrance of my early childhood, sitting on the floor of our home learning to draw the ABCs, both print and cursive, on those line practice pads. It was both an artistic exercise and the development of a foundational tool for a life of learning. This is Jim Hightower saying, yes, computer literacy is an indispensable element of today's childhood curriculum, but so is the richer development of human thinking through putting pen to paper. So let's do both. Howdy-ho, folks, and thanks for tuning in to my Hightower Radio Commentaries. And guess what? There's even more Hightower waiting for you online. 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
1: Hey, welcome to the third hour of our program. Donald Trump ominously suggesting that he may throw reporters in jail and lying about Obama. Of course, I mean, you know, if his lips are moving, odds are he's lying. And I realize that that, you know, might have been a funny line 20 years ago. But now it's actually, like, demonstrable. I mean, I don't know if it's possible, but it would be fascinating to see if Trump has given a single news conference in the last 10 years where he didn't tell at least one lie. Now, I'm not a betting man, but if I was, I'd put money on that one. I don't know if you can do that kind of thing with Kalshi or Polymarket, whatever. Anyhow, Donald Trump was talking to reporters on the tarmac in Dallas yesterday. And the reporter said, what do you feel about those who think that you're doing too much with your executive power? Are you using it too much to go after political opponents and against the media? And Trump says, I don't think I've used it at all. He's talking about presidential authority. He said, if you look at former President Obama, what he did was far worse. For instance, when he had leaks, they would arrest the people, the reporters. Obama used to go in, and if there was a leak, they'd say to the people, you have 15 minutes, and if you don't give us the information, you're going to jail. I guess two people went to jail. And they gave people up. I haven't done that yet. Well, let's fact check that. In fact, James Risen, who worked for the New York Times during the Obama administration, was subpoenaed to identify a CIA source in the Jeffrey Sterling leak case and was threatened with contempt. But Risen said, I am not giving in

0: the poisonous emission output. They expect to finalize that plan next year. That proposal follows the EPA's action earlier this year, revoking the scientific finding that greenhouse gases are pollutants. And they say they're not really pollutants because you can inhale carbon monoxide or carbon dioxide rather, and it won't hurt you. In fact, your breath exhales more carbon dioxide than it inhales, which is all true. But to say it's not a pollutant is nuts. I mean, you know, it's altering the chemistry of our entire atmosphere, and altering our lives as a consequence. So, what are we going to do with that? Meanwhile, Stephen Miller is apparently pushing seizing voting machines. We all thought there was no low that this guy would go to. Yeah, right. Dream on, right? I'll tell you about that right after the break, and I'll pick up your calls. It's Anything Goes Weekend here on the Tom Hartman Program, 15 minutes past the hour.
1: This is the Tom Hartman Program.
0: It's the place where we dare to ask, is Walmart a person? And we dare to say, no, the Republicans on the Supreme Court lied to you about that one, too.
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0: Tired of news that protects the powerful? 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Welcome back. 20 minutes past the hour, or just about. In October of last year, so this is, in fact, it was October 3rd. It was exactly a year ago tomorrow. Jason Wareham, who was the chief executive of the contractor Mojave Research, was brought into the White House to brief the senior staff about what he learned and his company learned looking at the election of 2024 and voting machines and the possibility that there had been fraud. And he briefed Stephen Miller, Susie Wiles, and Tulsi Gabbard. And he told Reuters afterwards that his team had found no weaknesses that could be fixed. Excuse me, had found some weaknesses that could be fixed in the voting machines, including outdated software, but no evidence of hacking or altered votes. And I think, you know, with every generation of anything that's got computer stuff in it, you can always say, well, there's ways to make this better. But basically, his report was there's nobody's hacking our elections. So later that month, Tulsi Gabbard sent the White House her own report based on, you know, as director of national intelligence, based on all the research that had been done by all of our intelligence agencies, coming to the same conclusion, that there's no evidence that votes have been manipulated. So Stephen Miller then started pushing to have the FBI seize more machines. Maybe if we get more machines, we can, you know, because they had seized these machines down in Atlanta. Maybe if we can seize more machines, we can find some fraud. I mean, the administration yesterday was freaking out. Hey, we found 80 people so far that are registered to vote who are not citizens. Oh, my God. And there were 6,000 of them in New Jersey, you know, because of the screw up with their motor voter thing. Not that they voted. They just ended up on the voter rolls, and most of them didn't even realize that or why or how or anything. But the headline here, this article over at Raw Story by David Edwards, White House turmoil as Stephen Miller pushes midterm voting machine seizures. And the White House Deputy Chief of Staff Stephen Miller pushed to bring in the FBI and potentially seize more voting machines after investigators found no evidence of vote tampering ahead of the midterm elections. This is from a Reuters investigative report. It was published today. Reuters found the effort had two goals, Stephen Miller's efforts. The first, to find evidence, and the second, to use it to support sweeping changes to the American voting system. Now, Russia is holding an election, or just held one, I guess last week. And about a third of the people in Russia are now voting online. Why does Putin want people to vote online? Because he controls the count, right? Yeah. So, be warned, right? This is what these guys want to do. They want to seize control of our election system. Vivian in Seattle. Hey, Vivian, what's on your mind today?
1: Good morning, Tom. I have come up with some good things that Trump, a.k.a. Comrade Krasnov, has accomplished.
0: Okay. This all started, by the way, when Trump was complaining to Time magazine that they never ask him questions about the good things he's done. And I was just saying in the first hour of the program, I can't think of a single good thing he's done. Now, we've had a couple of people call and say, well, maybe this or maybe that. But now it's your turn, Vivian. Go for it.
1: Okay. He has exposed the true agenda and corruption of the right wing and the necro-techno oligarchy.
0: That's true.
1: He has radicalized and motivated millions of previously middle of the road or politically disengaged liberal Americans.
0: That's true.
1: He has cemented an awareness that the Republicans are a racist, misogynistic party that will betray women and voters of color.
0: That's true.
1: And lastly, I think that we're in the best shape for a generational progressive realignment, perhaps in our lifetimes. And we can thank Trump for much of that. We just have to preserve democracy and the rule of law, and that should keep us busy.
0: Vivian, that was an absolutely brilliant analysis. Thank you.
1: Thank you, sir.
0: Yeah, well done. Thank you very much. Look forward to future conversations. Thank you. Holly in Washington, D.C. Hey, Holly, what's on your mind today?
2: Wow, that was a tough one to follow.
0: Yeah, I'm telling you. That guy put some thought into it.
2: So one of the things I enjoy about your show is when you launch a question or an inquiry into the zeitgeist and then seeing what kind of response, if any, that you get, and then also how it works me. And there was one that I didn't hear any response from that continues to work me, which is the unpacking of, is the other the worst human trait? Or you put it in some terms similar to that.
0: Right, our tendency to form tribe, basically.
2: Yeah, yeah. And so I was just thinking, like, so, you know, when it was primal, if you're a rabbit and you see a tiger, that's the other, and you run. We're not at that. It's more psychological.
0: Sort of. I mean, there are people, Holly, who would argue that the most dangerous predator on Earth is humanity, is our other humans. And so, you know, we're one of only a small handful of species that wage war on themselves, for example.
2: Yeah, and that's, yeah, and but that's just in my, just my plebeian, it's the maturing of the intellect over the body, the kinesthetic over the psychological.
0: Yeah, that's the definition of civilization.
2: Yeah, and it can go, you know, for the benefit or not the benefit. We're seeing a lot of for not the benefit. And it just seems like if there wasn't the other, you wouldn't have projection. And if you didn't have projection, you wouldn't have Trump.
0: Yeah, I believe Trump is a reflection of our deepest psychopathologies, you know, that we have struggled with and that we thought we had controlled in creating a pluralistic democratic society. Obviously, we never did. I mean, you know, any of us could build that case, but Trump is like pushing it in the anti-civilization direction. Excellent points, Holly. Thank you. That was brilliant.
2: Yeah.
0: Great analysis. Thank you.
2: Yeah, thank you so much for all you do.
0: Good talking to you. Thank you. It's 27 minutes past the hour.
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0: Defending America from the weapons of mass deception. 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
3: The American middle class is on its deathbed. 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
2: 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It completely changed the way I look at the ocean.
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4: Hey, Tom Hartman here. In my new book, Threshold, The Crisis of Western Culture, I'm looking at the deteriorating state of our planet, where the dynamics of environmental, economic, and population change are boiling over the limits within which society can function. I'll be busting the myths and ideologies of religious fundamentalism, capitalism run amok, male domination and hierarchy, and militarism that are draining our world of its natural and human resources and engendering the suffering of millions for the benefit of a few. Threshold examines cultures that have thrived from the mother city of Corral, Peru to modern Denmark, and targets 5 areas of policy, national, religious, economic, corporate, and environmental, for specific and immediate reform. Radical in scope and boldness, but simple in its common sense logic, my book Threshold illustrates the mistakes we have made as a culture, as a country, and as individuals, and provides the inspiration and motivation that you're looking for to build a better, more sustainable world for all. It's available in fine bookstores everywhere. Threshold.
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0: Hey, thanks so much for sharing our program and for reaching out to our stations and sponsors and letting them know that you're listening. 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
0: Welcome back, 52 minutes past the hour. Picking up your calls here, Nancy in Oaklawn, Illinois. Hey, Nancy, what's up?
2: Oh, I need you to talk me down because I just don't get this. I'm sorry. I realize, thank God for our founding fathers. They gave us a good, solid base to work with. But the problem is we have not evolved for the last 200 years. And we don't have true democracy in this country. Right now, we don't have democracy in this country. And I keep hearing everybody say, we have to save our democracy. What democracy?
0: Yeah, we have to overthrow the oligarchy.
2: Right. And this is not a proactive government. This is a reactive government. And that leads to a lot of errors, too, because they don't handle, they let the criminally insane cons take over our educational system and screwed that up. They let them take over media. We no longer have, free press or whatever you want to call it, because, they still don't know how to fight these guys. The Democratic Party, the corporate Democrats would rather turn around and fight the progressives, who are the only ones who are doing anything for this country. Mm-hmm. And they're not, instead of turning around and stopping these criminally insane cons from doing everything they're doing, they are destroying us. November is too late. Mm-hmm. They should have, there's no way this scumbag should have ever gotten in our government in the first place, let alone the second time. I'm sitting here all day, every day, saying, I can't believe this could happen. Whenever they say this felon is in for, when he was elected the second time, he's never been legitimately elected. No one will ever convince me that, foreign governments and everybody else got him in there. There's no way the people. And
0: no, Russia played a huge role in Trump getting elected in 2016 and probably in 2024 as well. You're absolutely right.
2: And then they turn around. Then the politicians turn around and say to us, well, it's the voters. They didn't vote, and all that. How about giving us something to vote for? How about fighting for us for a change? We have no representation in this government right now.
0: I think that's a little too bleak,
2: Nancy.
0: I sit
2: there and I listen to your rants every day, Tom, and I don't listen to a lot of stuff anymore. You and Warren O'Donnell are the only two I really listen to, make a point of listening to. But I'll tell you, I used to feel good listening to you, and I've been listening from day one, but it's still the same way it's been. When you say about,
0: I think it's getting a lot better, Nancy. I have to jump in here. I mean, we've got a massive pro-democracy movement going right now that didn't even exist a decade ago. You've got, this is the earlier caller who said the good things Donald Trump did is he woke us up to how horrible, the Republicans are and he is, and this could be a generational change. I keep saying this. I'm actually quite optimistic about the next 5 years. I realize it's going to take 2 years before we get a new president, but I feel that change is coming in a big way.
2: Okay, let me
0: meaningful change.
2: Let me ask you this. All right, let me ask you this then. Okay, so we're already hearing about, and they're so damn confident. You know, like you said, they're saying it out loud now. Why? There is something up. If they don't stop the election on November 3rd, then we have the lame duck period where they're going to be doing something, probably
0: Nancy, I'm sorry we're out of time, but we're going to have to pay a lot of attention to this. It's a critical time. Nancy, thank you so much for the call. Hey, special thanks to Louise Hartman, Sean Taylor, Jamie Holly, Nigel Peacock, Sue Nethercutt, Patrick Hoyt, Geraldine Halbert, Ron Hartenbaum, Chase Spross, Nicholas Miller, Pat Sweeney, Jeremy Peterson, Connor Arroyo, Carna Verde, Josiah Wester, Martha Salinas, and Mateo Robertson, all the fine people who work on this program. And thank you to you for sharing the good word, spreading it around, telling people about our program and about democracy and getting out and getting active. Tag, you're it. Have a wonderful weekend. Take good care of yourself. Stay safe, and I'll catch up with you on Monday.
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0: Here's what we're talking about this week. Let's talk about the ramifications of the tax bill on Medicare and Medicaid.
2: Well, I think, you know, we're seeing some things unfold right now in terms of Medicaid, and we can talk more about that as well. But I think some of the things that are coming in the relatively short future are big cuts to Medicare and big cuts to all of the social safety net in this country. A concern about Medicare is that the budget, the way it will have to be set to meet this ridiculous tax cut that really gives most of the benefit to the most wealthy in this country, would be to trigger automatic spending cuts for Medicare that could total as much as $25 billion. Now, Congress at the moment is saying they're not going to do that until after the midterms. Well, that shouldn't be reassuring to any of us that they think they're going to wait to take a slap at benefits for seniors and the disabled who are on Medicare until after they get themselves back in office again. That is pretty disingenuous of them.
0: Yes.
2: To set that kind of a timetable. So we all need to be very vigilant about saying Medicare needs to be not cut at all. In fact, there are other cuts that are of concern under Medicare, the limiting of how much physical therapy that patients are entitled to have, how many sessions they're entitled to have. This is ridiculous stuff. That should not be determined. Talk about the government getting involved in our health care. You know, the folks who argue for a market-based health care system seem to do so on the basis of you don't want the government doing your health care for you. And yet, if you're determining that a certain number of physical therapy will not be covered for seniors and the disabled, what if someone had a serious accident in early December and they're supposed to be continuing physical therapy? This is not okay.
1: And what about the individual mandate? So the tax law killed that. What's the impact of that going to be?
2: Well, the obvious impact of that is to drive premium costs up for everyone else, in part because there will be a certain number of people who say, hey, if I'm not required and I'm not penalized for not purchasing insurance, I'm not gonna. Usually the young and the healthy who feel like they don't need insurance, right, or that certain group of people who make a little too much to qualify for Medicaid but don't make enough to afford the premium that's being offered to them may opt to go without.
1: 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You can find more information about these topics at nursetalksite.com or nationalnursesunited.org.
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3: Years ago, when I announced that I was leaving my job as editor of the Texas Observer to run for political office, I had to admit that going into politics is the only downward career move one can take from journalism. But being both a journalist and a politician does hone one's ability to detect the smell of BS. And we Americans are presently getting a noxious blast of that stench from our warmongering Department of Defense. The vast trillion-dollar Pentagon is the ultimate Big Brother bureaucracy, literally empowered to compel thousands of Americans to die in foolish military misadventures cooked up by political partisans and profiteering corporate contractors. That's why it's so alarming that Trump's Project 2025 autocrats are now rushing to slam an iron door of censorship on reporters trying to inform us commoners about the militaristic schemes and corporate fraud that comes from inside this government fortress. In the name of defending freedom, Trump's palace guards are banning media outlets that displease His Royal Highness. Also, Pretty Boy Pete, Trump's made-for-TV Pentagon honcho, has even decreed that reporters must be tightly monitored by military escorts while doing interviews, reviewing documents, and otherwise exercising the essential constitutional rights of our nation's free press. The good news is that rather than kowtowing to the autocrats, dozens of media organizations have told Pete to stuff it, choosing to do old-school outsider digging into this insider war machine. This is Jim Hightower saying, meanwhile, the Project 2025 authoritarians hail their clampdown on free press rights by touting their, quote, fresh relationship with what they call their new Pentagon press corps. Right, it's their partisan press corps, not ours. Howdy-ho, folks, and thanks for tuning in to my Hightower Radio Commentaries. 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
1: Hey, happy Friday, TGIF, Shabbat Shalom, Jumma Mubarak. It's the end of the week, the beginning of the weekend. It's Anything Goes Friday. What's on your mind? Just you and me, the next 3 hours. Got a lot to talk about. Did Trump's Iran war just blow a big hole in oil's, in big oil's future? Also, whoa, Jared Kushner, who's been tasked with negotiating peace in Gaza, has a huge financial stake in the Israeli military and is making a fortune from it. Also, Trump snaps about a lack of one effing positive question. Is there one positive thing about Trump? I mean, this is, I'd love to hear your thoughts on this. Trump is complaining. Trump complained to Time magazine this week that the reporter didn't ask him one effing positive question. So what positive thing has Trump done that you would want to ask him about that he could then get on the record? I mean, I literally can't think of one single positive thing Donald Trump has done since he entered office. So if you can, enlighten me. I'm baffled here. In the second hour of our program, here's the latest voter suppression effort from the Trump administration and the GOP. Also, is Trump quietly setting the stage for a major military escalation in Iran? At the same time, the Pentagon is secretly moving to give Trump easier access to our nuclear inventory and a new spectrum of nuclear weapons, all while Trump and Hegseth are cutting the military to nothing but loyalists. And what will these loyalists do? What could possibly go wrong here? And what does Charlemagne the God have to say about that? We'll get all to all that in the second hour of the program. Also, in the third hour of our program, Trump ominously discusses the prospect of jailing reporters. He says, I haven't done that yet. And he said that Obama had, which is a lie. In the third hour of our program, also, U.S. states and cities sue over Trump's EPA repeal of emissions rules. Democratic-led coalition says gutting key protections will set the U.S. back decades. So there's that. Parenthetically, or, you know, kind of, this is an amazing story. J.D. Vance, you know, Mr. Couch, went down to Florida this week to campaign against Angie Nixon, the young progressive

0: all, and keep in mind, there's large parts of the European Union that are very poor. It's 30% of sales. It's in China, it was over 50% this year. And in Norway, it's almost 100%. What is it here in the United States? 5.8% of our cars are electric. And yet, auto emissions are one of the leading causes of cancer and asthma and global climate change and wiping us out financially. You know, so what I'm saying is, and Europe, by the way, has, you know, in Germany, they charge $3 a gallon as a tax on gasoline. Here, our gas tax is less than 20 cents and has been for decades. So, you know, when a war drives up the price of oil, who makes the money? The oil companies, right? Winfield and the petro state dictators. When a tax drives up the cost of oil, it can go back to working families as a rebate, or it can even pay for rooftop solar and electric cars, which is what Europe is doing, which is what most of the other countries of the world are doing. But we're the village idiots. Well, actually, we've been captured by a Republican Party that is wholly owned by the fossil fuel industry. It's just that simple. And that's possible because five corrupt Republicans on the U.S. Supreme Court ruled that it is perfectly legal for big corporations like the oil companies to buy and own judges and politicians. And here we are. So, you know, call your member of Congress and say, we want a program like Germany had. We want rooftop solar, please.
1: This is the Tom Hartman Program.
0: And it might be a fine time to think about putting a tax on oil. I realize people will freak out at the idea, but seriously, what say you?

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5: 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It's called The Tom Hartman Reader. Tom Hartman Reader is unlike any of my other books. It's a collection of my best and most revealing writings that I think you need to know. Tom Hartman Reader covers everything from my fierce commitment to Jeffersonian democracy to my steadfast opposition to the corporatization of America. Also, it more clearly identifies the root cause of so many of our social and environmental ills. The Tom Hartman Reader will give you essential information and explore solutions to questions like, how do we keep our schools from treating children like assembly line products? Why is it that attention deficit disorder is not an affliction? Or what cloudy Germany can teach us about solar energy? And much, much more. Not only will you gain vital substance on a wide range of topics in the book, but the Tom Hartman Reader will inspire you to action. It's time to educate ourselves on the world around us, why it got this way, and the corrective actions we all need to take. 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Makes a great gift, too. Inspiration, insight, and action. The Tom Hartman Reader,

0: The Commonwealth Report is journalism that works for you, not corporations, not billionaires. 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
1: Dear Marjorie Taylor Greene, I've been watching from afar.
0: Welcome back. 22 minutes past the hour. A bombshell report exposes Jared Kushner's ties to a company backing the idea. This is a mind-boggling story. I mean, this is the guy who is supposed to be negotiating peace, right? And he's not taking a salary from the federal government so that he doesn't have to reveal any of his connections to foreign governments. He doesn't have to have security clearances, and he doesn't have to reveal his income or his financial status, particularly as it relates to his so-called job. But CNN reported this yesterday. They broke this story. Kushner's company is called Affinity Partners, and it just doubled its investment in a company called Phoenix Financial, which is a Tel Aviv-based firm that has poured hundreds of millions of dollars into Israel's largest arms manufacturer and eight other companies affiliated with Israeli military that have seen huge profits since they started flattening Gaza and killing tens of thousands of Gazans. In July, Affinity cashed out a quarter of its stake for more than $340 million, which is more than five times the value of its initial stock purchase. So Kushner just saw his money increase by 500%. Nice work if you can get it, right? And he has described Phoenix as Affinity's best investment. His firm remains the financial group's largest shareholder, more than $1 billion in Phoenix. Phoenix is the company that supplies the Israeli military with weaponry. In fact, last summer, September, Kushner told Forbes that he maintained a very active dialogue with Phoenix leadership and meets with them every few weeks. Again, Phoenix funding the companies that are killing Gazans and destroying, you know, Gaza City or Gaza, all of it. The chief ethics counsel for CREW, Citizens for Responsibility Ethics in Government, Cynthia Brown, said, "There are always people who profit from war or government policies. The difference is that the people profiting should not be the people making the decisions to make that policy. And that is what is happening here," she says. Meanwhile, a former Trump White House press secretary, this is Stephanie Grisham, remember when she was Trump's press secretary in the last term? She says that Kushner's role as a volunteer is specifically to let him avoid talking about all the money he's making. She says, "I remember he used to bring up Bibi as if he was just an old guy he plays basketball with. He would drop his name so casually. Jared has a way of, you know, making it seem like he was this mover and shaker. Don't worry, he'll fix everything." And then, you know, she goes on to point out Affinity Partners, this is Jared's company, was committed $2 billion from Saudi Arabia. Now I believe its assets are around $6 billion. Meanwhile, he's calling himself a volunteer. I mean, it's great volunteer work if you can get it, I guess. She said, "The reason he's a volunteer, you don't have to claim and show a lot of money that you made during your time as a temporary public worker." And she's absolutely right. So here you've got Jared Kushner profiting off the destruction of Gaza at the same time that, you know, Trump is now threatening to wipe it off the face, you know, to wipe Iran off the face of the earth. And Bibi is running for a re-election this month. And it's just getting wild. The corruption inside this administration is beyond anything anybody has ever seen. And I realize I'm sounding like Donald Trump here, but it's true. We have never seen anything like this. No president in the history of the United States. I mean, when Calvin Coolidge was president, I believe, might have been the tail end of the Harding administration. You'll have to look it up. But they, one of them had an interior secretary by the name of Albert Fell, or maybe it was Fall. I think it was Fell. And good old Albert, there was this structure in Wyoming called Teapot Dome where you could store natural gas underground. And, it had a lot of natural gas. And so good old Albert was selling the rights to that to a private company that was then giving him kickbacks. It was like less than $100,000, as I recall. Again, look it up and get the details. But this became a scandal that almost brought down the Republicans. I mean, you know, it hurt them very, very badly during the Roaring Twenties. The only thing that sustained them was that the economy seemed to be doing okay. But, that's about as bad as it's gotten in all of American history, was the Teapot Dome scandal. I mean, you know, it was headlines for a year. And now you've got this. And, I mean, this is just the tip of the iceberg. Meanwhile, Trump does an interview with Time magazine and just reveals how nuts he is. And, you know, I don't think this is dementia. I think this is psychosis. I'll share the details with you on the other side of the break, and I'll pick up your calls on Anything Goes Weekend. Stick around.
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You were promised something. Work hard, play by the rules, and you'd own a home, raise a family, and retire with dignity. That was the deal. It was called the American Dream. So what happened? Well, it didn't die. It was killed. And we know who did it, when they did it, and how they got away with it. Who killed the American Dream? The greatest political crime ever told. A new book by me, Tom Hartmann. That's Who Killed the American Dream? The greatest political crime ever told. 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
2: Hey, Tom Hartman here. In my new book, Threshold, The Crisis of Western Culture, I'm looking at the deteriorating state of our planet, where the dynamics of environmental, economic, and population change are boiling over the limits within which society can function. I'll be busting the myths and ideologies of religious fundamentalism, capitalism run amok, male domination and hierarchy, and militarism that are draining our world of its natural and human resources and engendering the suffering of millions for the benefit of a few. Threshold examines cultures that have thrived from the mother city of Caral, Peru to modern Denmark, and targets 5 areas of policy, national, religious, economic, corporate, and environmental, for specific and immediate reform. Radical in scope and boldness, but simple in its common sense logic, my book Threshold illustrates the mistakes we have made as a culture, as a country, and as individuals, and provides the inspiration and motivation that you're looking for to build a better, more sustainable world for all. It's available in fine bookstores everywhere. Threshold.
3: In the foreword to Tom Hartman's book, The Last Hours of Ancient Sunlight, The Fate of the World and What We Can Do Before It's Too Late, renowned author Joseph Chilton Pierce writes,
4: "To discover brilliant, innovative, creative, and original thinking is one of life's rare privileges. To discover that such a thinker has focused on the most critical of all issues facing our species is encouraging. Because The Last Hours of Ancient Sunlight is a seminal work offering a viewpoint original yet ancient, I see our situation today in a new light. And because of the scope and depth of this work, I find it inspiring as well as disturbing. I rather exhausted superlative in praise of Tom Hartman's book, The Prophet's Way, which I rightly called the most important book I've ever read. But now I find the sequel calling for equal praise, since the issue here addresses the whole of our species, and indeed all species."
3: The Last Hours of Ancient Sunlight, The Fate of the World and What We Can Do Before It's Too Late by Tom Hartman, in bookstores everywhere.

0: 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It really means a lot to us.
1: 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You're going to love it. Welcome back. 9 minutes before the hour. Picking up your calls here, Rick in Clear Lake. Hey, Rick, what's on your mind today?
2: Well, I want to bring up that I think everybody's missing because they're sidetracked with all of these other things, which justifiably so. Yeah. But in California, they've got several propositions, and it may be across the United States. I don't know. But I know here it's Proposition 39, 40, 41, and 42. Now, all 4 of those are getting huge millions of dollars worth of advertising, right, and they have the effect of brainwashing the listeners or the viewers. Mm-hmm. And because if you look at the bottom of who's funding it, the ones that are against 40, well, the billionaires.
1: Which is the 5% tax on billionaires, right?
2: Yeah.
1: 40 is the 5% tax on the billionaires, and if 41 or 42 pass, even if 40 does pass, they neutralize or kill 40. So these are two different sneaky ways of destroying the 5% tax on the billionaires. And this is all being funded by the billionaires, of course.
2: Yep, yep. You took the words right out of my mouth.
1: Yeah.
2: That's what I was going to bring up. And this, to me, they don't realize that those initiatives are handing a huge amount of power to the billionaires.
1: Yep.
2: And the way they're pushing it, they're making all of these sound like firemen and veterans. And
1: yeah, they get these people in costume to make the pitch. I didn't know what 30, I've never heard of 39. I was familiar with 40, 41, and 42, 40 being the taxed, 41 and 42 being the ones that destroy the tax. What's 39?
2: 39 is the, I believe it's the voting initiative, where they want to pass a thing that you have to have an ID.
1: Oh, I see, voter ID. Yeah, okay. I've got to move along, Rick, but thank you. Thanks for the public service announcement. It's an important thing to note for people. These are written in ways that you wouldn't realize that 41 and 42 do away, essentially, with the billionaire tax. And I think it's important for people in California to know it. Thank you. Dave in Federal Way, Washington. Hey, Dave, what's up? Dave, you must be muted. I'm not hearing you. Going once, going twice. Sharon in San Marcos, California. Hey, Sharon, what's on your mind today?
3: Hi, Tom. I've been thinking about why would Trump, and I call him the Pino, president in name only, or Potosino. Anyway, why would he want to stop people from getting vaccinated? You know, it always has to come to money. So I've been trying to figure out how would it come to money? Well, it's because insurance companies, by law, have to pay for vaccines that are recommended by the CDC. The Medicare law and the ACA, Obamacare, require insurance companies to pay for vaccines. So I'm sure the insurance companies said, but people like their vaccines. How are we going to keep them from wanting their vaccines. And, well, what you do is you create fear, right? Autism and, you know, diseases. And there's even conspiracy theories, right? I heard one conspiracy theory that the government is putting trackers in vaccines so they can track your movements,
1: right? The other crazy one was that they're made out of aborted fetuses. That's one theory, Sharon, that the insurance companies are behind it. What about the possibility that Putin is behind it, that Putin wants America sick, he wants our public health care system, which is the world's best, destroyed, and we're quite a ways down that road now?
3: I think it always has to come down to money for me, Tom.
1: But Putin's
3: giving
1: Trump,
3: I look at everything.
1: Putin has given Trump billions over the years.
3: He's made over
1: $1 billion laundering Russian money, according to the reporting I've seen.
3: I agree, but you think about all the industries that Trump has been trying to help, right, since he's been in the second term. The oil companies, the energy companies, all of these companies who want to save money, and they don't want regulation. That's
1: right.
3: The main thing, no regulations and save money. And this one didn't quite fit. I mean, Putin might want people to die, but it's not going to have that huge of an effect. But it will on the insurance companies.
1: Mm-hmm.
3: They don't want to pay for it. So by changing people's attitudes toward vaccines over the past few years, now the insurance companies don't, the CDC is no longer recommending them.
1: Yeah.
3: So the insurance companies don't have to pay.
1: The thing that makes me skeptical of that, Sharon, is that the insurance companies then have to pay when you get sick, which is a lot more expensive than the vaccine.
3: That may be true. I still think there's something money behind it.
1: I do too. I personally think it's Russian money, but who knows? I mean, it could just be they're nuts. Sharon, thank you for the call.
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8: Here's what we're talking about this week. Let's talk about the ramifications of the tax bill on Medicare and Medicaid.
10: Well, I think, we're seeing some things unfold right now in terms of Medicaid, and we can talk more about that as well. But I think some of the things that are coming in the relatively short future are big cuts to Medicare and big cuts to all of the social safety net in this country. A concern about Medicare is that the budget, the way it will have to be set, to meet this ridiculous tax cut that really gives most of the benefit to the most wealthy in this country would be to trigger automatic spending cuts for Medicare that could total as much as $25 billion. Now, Congress at the moment is saying they're not going to do that until after the midterms. Well, that shouldn't be reassuring to any of us that they think they're going to wait to take a slap at benefits for seniors and the disabled who are on Medicare until after they get themselves back in office again. That is pretty disingenuous of them.
8: Yes.
10: To set that kind of a timetable. So we all need to be very vigilant about saying Medicare needs to be not cut at all. In fact, there are other cuts that are of concern under Medicare, the limiting of how much physical therapy that patients are entitled to have, how many sessions they're entitled to have. This is ridiculous stuff. That should not be determined. Talk about the government getting involved in our health care. You know, the folks who argue for a market-based health care system seem to do so on the basis of you don't want the government doing your health care for you. And yet, if you're determining that a certain number of physical therapy will not be covered for seniors and the disabled, what if someone had a serious accident in early December and they're supposed to be continuing physical therapy? This is not okay.
11: And what about the individual mandate? So the tax law killed that. What's the impact of that going to be?
10: Well, the obvious impact of that is to drive premium costs up for everyone else, in part because there will be a certain number of people who say, hey, if I'm not required and I'm not penalized for not purchasing insurance, I'm not gonna. Usually the young and the healthy who feel like they don't need insurance, or that certain group of people who make a little too much to qualify for Medicaid, but don't make enough to afford the premium that's being offered to them may opt to go without.
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12: George Orwell spoke bluntly about the nefarious nature of advertising, calling it, quote, the rattling of a stick inside a swill bucket. Even Orwell, though, would have been astonished by the cacophony of swill bucket advertising currently being blasted at us by Amazon, Google, Meta, and other profiteering tech giants. What are they trying to sell? Pure hogwash. Having spent billions to develop artificial intelligence so humanoid robots can displace workers, the tech geniuses are now rushing to build thousands of vast computer data centers necessary to power their brave new AI world. Each center will suck up local water supplies, drastically raise people's utility bills, create monstrous industrial blight and pollution, and enthrone such autocratic thugs as Bezos, Musk, and Zuckerberg as absentee political bosses with domineering power over each locality. But the billionaires forgot something. You and me, we the people, are in open rebellion against this Orwellian future, with officials in multiple states and localities just saying hell no to the profiteers' invasive scams. Thus, the billionaire hucksters are frantically rattling their swill sticks. For example, Mark Zuckerberg, whose Meta Goliath already operates 26 massive data centers and is now spending $600 billion to plop more of them in our communities, has launched a multi-million dollar offensive to beat back local opponents. It's running BS television ads in state capital cities, financing political candidates to hype the data centers, deploying untold numbers of lobbyists to rig the rules against opponents, and hiring an army of, quote, community affairs agents to spread AI propaganda. This is Jim Hightower saying, they have the fat cats, but a groundswell of us alley cats has them on the run. To get involved, go to mediajustice.org/tools. 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
1: Hey, welcome to the second hour of our program. Today, by the way, October 2nd is the anniversary of the murder and dismemberment of Washington Post journalist Jamal Khashoggi in 2018 on the orders of Mohammed bin Salman, also known as Mohammed bin Bonesaw, MBS. Apparently, he offended the royal prince somehow, this bloodthirsty murderer, who's dear friends with the Trump family and gave Jared Kushner a couple billion dollars. So there we go. Anyhow, today's the anniversary. The Trump administration is getting freaky about voting. First of all, there is Michael Steele, the former head of the Republican National Committee, and he still is a registered Republican. Michael Steele on television yesterday said that when Donald Trump told Time magazine that he may or may not declare an emergency during or after the elections, that the reason he did that was twofold. One, to demonstrate that he's thinking about it and he can do it. But number two, to get commentators to talk about it and just see how big a freakout it produces. And if it produces a big freakout, then he probably won't do it. But if it doesn't produce a big freakout, then he probably will. And Michael Steele thinks that Trump is going to use the Insurrection Act or some sort of a state of national emergency as an excuse to blow up the elections this fall. And Trump, again, is refusing to say he won't do that. Meanwhile, this is from Sally Holtgreave, the senior editor at the Daily Docket. This is newsletters.democracydocket.com. It's called the Democracy Docket. She writes, the Trump administration quietly removed public information meant to help U.S. citizens born and living abroad to vote. The move is part of a sweeping attack by the administration on access to the ballot for Americans living overseas, driven by the belief that they're more likely to vote Democratic. And they are. I mean, I learned this when I lived in Germany. There's a group called Democrats Abroad. There's a German division. There's divisions in countries all over the country, all over the continent, all over the world, Americans Abroad. I have spoken to several of them on various occasions, always digitally. You know, they bring me in for their meetings. And I think the reason so many Americans who live overseas are voting Democratic and always have is because they're living in countries that have the things that the Democrats talk about. They have a national health care system. They have free college. They have good public transportation systems. They have widespread unionization. They have a high minimum wage. They have a good quality of life. They don't have big monopolistic corporations because their countries enforce their antitrust laws. And so you actually still have small, locally owned businesses and competition. So, you know, it just makes sense. This was

0: admitted recently that the Defense Department was actively working to, quote, increase the nuclear options available to President Trump. What the hell? Yeah, oh, we're going to give you some tactical nukes here. These are little nukes. You can use them against a city. Ken Klippenstein says, in this environment, handing Trump more nuclear options isn't some wonky policy tweet. It's a question of national survival. Colby made these remarks during a closed hearing with the Senate Armed Services Committee on September 17th. He admitted that the Defense Department was actively conducting, quote, a classified review of U.S. nuclear employment guidance and with the goal of increasing options available to the president. And what's most astonishing about this, and I agree with Ken Klippenstein in this, is that the media is not reporting this. This is not a secret, at least not anymore. It's been reported. It's over on Raw Story. It's a couple of different places. Klippenstein says, isn't nuclear policy the kind of thing the public or, should or have literally some say in? He said it's baffling that they haven't done a single story on this. And meanwhile, finally, I'll share this with you, and then I'll pick up your calls. Charlemagne the God just did a great rant, by the way, just an absolutely amazing rant yesterday on this, and pointing out that Hegseth has confirmed that he's cutting 20%, from the top, from the senior levels of the military. And Charlemagne says, if you ask me, I think they're going to try and use the military to overthrow elections. And when Trump decides he doesn't want to leave the White House in a couple of years, he'll have the military on his side. I have been saying that all along, that they are gutting the military of anybody that they think will not follow illegal orders and is not completely loyal to Trump. He says, Charlemagne on The Breakfast Club, he says, because if you really want to overthrow an election, you really want to undermine democracy, you don't plan to leave the White House in a couple of years. You use the military to overthrow that said democracy. And, you know, the other question that Charlemagne was asking that I think is a really important one is, you know, what has changed? So anyway, I'll pick up your calls in just a minute. It's 17 minutes past the hour. This is just an absolutely remarkable time in the history of the United States. Just an absolutely breathtakingly remarkable time. So what's on your mind? I'll pick up your calls, as I just said, in just a minute. It's the Tom Hartman Program, the True People's Media. We'll be right back.
1: This is the Tom Hartman Program.
0: Defending America from the weapons of mass deception. I'll be right back with your calls.

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4: 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I rather exhausted superlative in praise of Tom Hartman's book, The Prophet's Way, which I rightly called the most important book I've ever read. But now I find the sequel calling for equal praise, since the issue here addresses the whole of our species, and indeed all species."
3: The Last Hours of Ancient Sunlight, The Fate of the World and What We Can Do Before It's Too Late by Tom Hartman, in bookstores everywhere.
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0: 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You know, a lot of us have an old car or truck sitting around somewhere, and maybe it still runs, maybe it doesn't, but we keep looking at it and thinking, you know, I really ought to do something with that thing. 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Welcome back. Picking up your calls here, Christopher in Vancouver, Washington. Hey, Christopher, what's up?
1: Happy Friday, Tom, and thank you for all you do.
0: Thank you. What's on your
1: mind?
0: Hey,
1: I got a Braun update for you.
0: Who's?
1: Braun, that's the guy running against Perez.
0: Oh, yeah, the Republican who's running in the Vancouver area, Clark County, yeah.
1: Oh, that's a secret, but he's a Republican. But
0: yeah, that's
1: remember,
0: you're right.
1: I'm following up with you.
0: Okay.
1: I'm following up with you because he's posting stuff on Facebook saying how great he is, and I posted to him, what is your party affiliation? I got all kinds of flack.
0: Really?
1: And the one, not from him, from his followers.
0: Oh, yeah. Well, you mean, or from the Russian bots. I mean, God only knows. It's Facebook, after all.
1: Whatever they might be. Yes. Yeah. And then the one that was the funniest was, and this proves how he described his followers, the poorly educated. This one woman responded by saying, just look it up on Wikipedia.
0: Right. Oh, what party he's in?
1: Yes. That's their solution.
0: Yeah. Well, you know, the Republicans are running away from the Republican Party because it's been turned into a one-man cult by Donald Trump, and Americans are sick of it. We're experiencing Trump fatigue. We're burned out. We're sick and tired of this guy, this gas bag who's constantly got to be the center of every bit of attention, and who has been committing crimes his whole entire life and getting away with them. It's just like Americans are sick of it. So I get it that Mr. Braun in the Vancouver area here at Washington State doesn't want people to know he's a Republican.
1: And he's been endorsed by the Trumpster, the Trumper.
0: Oh, yeah. I'll bet
1: criminal.
0: That's not on
1: he's
0: his website either.
1: He's been endorsed by him.
0: Yeah, yeah. There you go.
1: So, I thought that was an update, Tom.
0: I appreciate that. Thank you, Christopher.
1: Thanks for all you do.
0: Sure enough, back at you. Ziggy in Oneonta, New York. Hey, Ziggy, what's up?
2: Hi, Tom. I'm decided to take you up on your challenge and find one good thing that Trump did that was good.
0: Okay.
2: Okay. So similar to you, when you first mentioned it, I couldn't think of any. Mm-hmm. So I decided I'm going to ask AI and see what answers it could give me.
0: Okay.
2: Okay. And quite interestingly, all the answers had a Trump positive spin on them, okay? And I could go through them all, everything from the big, beautiful bill to appointed three Supreme Court justices and numerous federal justices, producing a lasting change in the judiciary, okay? I was going through all of them because I could argue all of them, but what I found was kind of interesting in a way is that he signed the CARES Act. But what they didn't tell me is that he refused to sign it until they would put his name on the check.
0: Oh, yeah. Amazing. Ziggy, thank you. Thanks. So we're still sort of like lacking anything that Trump did that's worthy of praise, that the media should be focusing on. Ziggy, thank you. That was great. 27 minutes past the hour. I'll be back with more of your calls on the other side of the break. Stay with us.
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0: Helping you win the water cooler wars. I'll be

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3: 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It's called The Tom Hartman Reader. Tom Hartman Reader is unlike any of my other books. It's a collection of my best and most revealing writings that I think you need to know. Tom Hartman Reader covers everything from my fierce commitment to Jeffersonian democracy to my steadfast opposition to the corporatization of America. Also, it more clearly identifies the root cause of so many of our social and environmental ills. The Tom Hartman Reader will give you essential information and explore solutions to questions like, how do we keep our schools from treating children like assembly line products? 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Or what cloudy Germany can teach us about solar energy? 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
2: They say it's for our safety.
1: Welcome back. 10 minutes before the hour. Picking up your calls here. Hal in Boise, Idaho. Hey, Hal, what's on your mind today?
3: Hey, good morning, Tom.
1: Good morning. Need you to get your mouth a little closer to the microphone there, Hal.
3: Hello?
1: Yep.
3: I wanted to call. Appreciate all your good work. I first heard you on the, I forgot how many years ago, on the Majority Report.
1: Oh, yeah, on Sam's show,
3: On Sam Cedar, yeah. Mm-hmm. Well, I wanted to call. I'm up in Boise now. We got a No Kings rally going on October 17th, mm-hmm. and hopefully it'll work out as we had 10,000 show up at the last one, so hopefully it has a good turnout and stuff.
1: Yeah.
3: And also, I read an article with a comparison of Trump to Idi Amin.
1: Oh my!
3: And it was they're out of the same school. These two guys.
1: You know, I was working in Uganda in the year that Amin fled the country. It was still occupied by the Tanzanians. It was the tail end of the Civil War. And we were working up in Katamoja region, and we took over the Namalo prison farm where Amin, the story was that I heard from people there, was that Amin would come to the Namalo prison, and he would have people prisoners lined up, and they would stab them to death. And as they were dying, Idi Amin would lick the blood off the knife, believing that that gave him their power, their life power. I mean, this guy was seriously evil.
3: Hell of a guy.
1: Yeah.
3: hell of a guy.
1: I knew people who knew Idi Amin.
3: What a despicable piece of garbage.
1: Yep.
3: And real quick, Hegseth is... started at the Pentagon, religious affairs office.
1: Yeah, yeah.
3: Which I thought...
1: Promote Christianity.
3: Isn't there a separation of state and church?
1: It's clearly unconstitutional. It's just that there's, this administration has nobody, there are no adults on the inside. Trump has replaced all of the adults, whether it's the head of the Department of Homeland Security, or whether it's the head of the FBI, or whether it's the Attorney General's office, or you name the Pentagon, you name it. The Education Department's now being run by a wrestler, a wrestling billionaire. You've got the Interior Department being run by an oil guy. You've got the Commerce Department being run by a professional hustler. It just goes on and on. He's replaced everybody who could ever say no to him with somebody who is either beholden to him or is a fellow grifter.
3: Exactly. All a bunch of Heritage Foundation. Well, there's quite a few Heritage Foundation guys in that cabinet.
1: Yeah.
3: So, whatever.
1: Yeah, Russell Vogt being at the top of that list, yeah.
3: He's another... I can't say it, but...
1: Yeah, thank you, Hal.
3: Yeah, you know what? When you use the term... I don't know what I don't understand what's going on sometimes. you know, you read something or see something, I go, oh, my God.
1: This is the consequence of our being told, our nation being told for 45 years that greed is good and that if everybody operates with maximum greed without concern of the consequences or the rest of us, you know, the rest of the people or the planet, that good things will happen. This is the sales pitch of Ayn Rand. This is the sales pitch of Milton Friedman. This is the sales pitch of F.A. Hayek. And this is the sales pitch of Ronald Reagan, George W. Bush, and Donald Trump. And it's a psychopathic. They are defining sociopath. The definition of sociopathy, not having any compassion for other people, and not, you know, this idea that maximum selfishness is always going to produce the best result. And what has it given us? It's given us a bumper crop of billionaires who are all insanely greedy people. Or they wouldn't be billionaires.
3: It's a shame. I'm old. I'm actually older. Not that you're old, but I'm older than you. So I remember Reagan, and you're actually. That's when it started.
1: Yeah.
3: That's when it really started.
1: Yeah. And prior to that, we believed in helping each other. Prior to that, we believed in having nonprofits. You know, running our as health insurance companies, for example. We believed in having a strong public sector. We had just expanded Medicare. We had just created Medicaid. We'd expanded Social Security. Even Dwight Eisenhower campaigned in 1956 for re-election on the fact that he'd added 1 million people to the union rolls and 2 million people to Social Security. It's just mind-boggling, and that he was encouraging people to vote. It's incredible when you look at the damage that has happened to the Republican Party as a result of it being taken over in 1980. By these ideologues. Really, it was taken over in the 70s. I mean, it was the Powell Memo in 1971. And you could argue that this started with Nixon, but Nixon was never as explicit about it as Reagan was. This neoliberal idea that greed is good, that greed is the number one thing that drives everything. And I get it in capitalism. Yeah, greed is arguably a positive force, or at least a force to be used. But I would say it's really demand. It's not greed, it's want. You know, it's that people want to buy things, and so capitalists make those things. And that's different from greed. But they reinvented it, so greed is good, and here we are.
3: Hey, real quick, the DOJ wants to, they're starting an investigation on how Nixon got a raw deal.
1: Oh, I know. They're trying to rehabilitate Nixon. This started... Yeah, this started about 4 years ago with this giant book that was published about how Nixon got a bad deal. The author was pitched to us to have on the show. I thought about debating him, but then I would have had to do so much research it wasn't worth the effort. But, yeah, there has been a concerted effort. Roger Stone was one of the big leaders of this movement back in the day, and Trump has signed on for it to rehabilitate Nixon. Hal, thank you.
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0: Here's what we're talking about this week. Let's talk about the ramifications of the tax bill on Medicare and Medicaid.
2: Well, I think, you know, we're seeing some things unfold right now in terms of Medicaid, and we can talk more about that as well. But I think some of the things that are coming in the relatively short future are big cuts to Medicare and big cuts to all of the social safety net in this country. A concern about Medicare is that the budget, the way it will have to be set to meet this ridiculous tax cut that really gives most of the benefit to the most wealthy in this country, would be to trigger automatic spending cuts for Medicare that could total as much as $25 billion. Now, Congress at the moment is saying they're not going to do that until after the midterms. Well, that shouldn't be reassuring to any of us that they think they're going to wait to take a slap at benefits for seniors and the disabled who are on Medicare until after they get themselves back in office again. That is pretty disingenuous of them.
0: Yes.
2: To set that kind of a timetable. So we all need to be very vigilant about saying Medicare needs to be not cut at all. In fact, there are other cuts that are of concern under Medicare, the limiting of how much physical therapy that patients are entitled to have, how many sessions they're entitled to have. This is ridiculous stuff. That should not be determined. Talk about the government getting involved in our health care. You know, the folks who argue for a market-based health care system seem to do so on the basis of you don't want the government doing your health care for you. And yet, if you're determining that a certain number of physical therapy will not be covered for seniors and the disabled, what if someone had a serious accident in early December and they're supposed to be continuing physical therapy? This is not okay.
1: And what about the individual mandate? So the tax law killed that. What's the impact of that going to be?
2: Well, the obvious impact of that is to drive premium costs up for everyone else, in part because there will be a certain number of people who say, hey, if I'm not required and I'm not penalized for not purchasing insurance, I'm not gonna. Usually the young and the healthy who feel like they don't need insurance,
1: right,
2: or that certain group of people who make a little too much to qualify for Medicaid but don't make enough to afford the premium that's being offered to them may opt to go without.
1: 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You can find more information about these topics at nursetalksite.com or nationalnursesunited.org.
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3: While the production of my lowdown commentaries is high-tech, I confess that I'm antiquated. I still write each piece in longhand, applying my ballpoint to paper. This has caused bewildered glances from some who see me scribbling away in local coffee shops and bars. Recently, one fellow sidled up and whispered, "Watch out! If they see you doing this, they'll haul you off to the Smithsonian." But we handwriters might not be as obsolete as the key tappers assume. A fast-spreading grassroots movement is calling for schools to re-emphasize the value of writing and printing by hand instead of being wholly dependent on machines. Already, 24 states, as varied as Mississippi and California, now require public schools to teach cursive writing in 3rd through 5th grades. This squares with new understanding of how brains absorb information. While keyboards are faster, the slower, more tactile act of handwriting creates longer-lasting comprehension of letters and better retention of the thoughts they convey. Neuroscientists find that rote keystrokes on a computer require little mental engagement, while physically drawing out words and ideas takes coordination of multiple areas of the brain to focus memory, eyes, and fingers on creating a written product. Just writing this piece conjured up a fond remembrance of my early childhood, sitting on the floor of our home learning to draw the ABCs, both print and cursive, on those line practice pads. It was both an artistic exercise and the development of a foundational tool for a life of learning. This is Jim Hightower saying, yes, computer literacy is an indispensable element of today's childhood curriculum, but so is the richer development of human thinking through putting pen to paper. So let's do both. Howdy-ho, folks, and thanks for tuning in to my Hightower Radio Commentaries. And guess what? There's even more Hightower waiting for you online. 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
1: Hey, welcome to the third hour of our program. Donald Trump ominously suggesting that he may throw reporters in jail and lying about Obama. Of course, I mean, you know, if his lips are moving, odds are he's lying. And I realize that that, you know, might have been a funny line 20 years ago. But now it's actually, like, demonstrable. I mean, I don't know if it's possible, but it would be fascinating to see if Trump has given a single news conference in the last 10 years where he didn't tell at least one lie. Now, I'm not a betting man, but if I was, I'd put money on that one. I don't know if you can do that kind of thing with Kalshi or Polymarket, whatever. Anyhow, Donald Trump was talking to reporters on the tarmac in Dallas yesterday. And the reporter said, what do you feel about those who think that you're doing too much with your executive power? You're using it too much to go after political opponents and against the media. And Trump says, I don't think I've used it at all. He's talking about presidential authority. He said, if you look at former President Obama, what he did was far worse. For instance, when he had leaks, they would arrest the people, the reporters. Obama used to go in, and if there was a leak, they'd say to the people, you have 15 minutes, and if you don't give us the information, you're going to jail. I guess two people went to jail. And they gave people up. I haven't done that yet. Well, let's fact check that. In fact, James Risen, who worked for the New York Times during the Obama administration, was subpoenaed to identify a CIA source in the Jeffrey Sterling leak case and was threatened with contempt. But Risen said, I am not giving an in, and the Obama administration backed down. Now, there was one reporter who was jailed by a president, and that was Judith Miller, who worked for the New York Times. She was jailed by George W. Bush for refusing to give up her source. That's the only time it's happened in the modern era, and it was not Obama, as Trump said. He was lying, of course. I mean, you know, he's talking. Of course he's lying. The Obama administration did prosecute a government leaker, Jeffrey Sterling, who got 42 months for providing classified information to James Risen. But they didn't go after the reporter. So here's now Trump talking about putting reporters in jail. I mean, this is what Putin, this is what his mentor does. This is what President Xi does. They put people they don't like in jail. You speak out against them, you go to prison. It's real simple. It's not rocket science. And that's what Trump wants here in America. That's the world that he wants. He wants to be the absolute dictator of America. And all, you know, and by proxy of the entire world. Meanwhile, states and cities are suing Trump over his repeal of the EPA emission rules. Trump is trying to, you know, he's trying to make cancer and asthma great again, apparently. Along with making the fossil fuel industry rich again. Fuel standards, the CAFE standards, the average fleet standards for automobile manufacturers in the United States has been raised to the point where it was supposed to be around 50 miles per gallon average across the fleet. You've got a bunch of electric cars in there. It makes up, you know, gives you a bunch of zeros so you can. But in any case,

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3: The American middle class is on its deathbed. 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
2: 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I remember thinking they were waving at us as they moved with the ocean. And then there were all these amazing fish. They kind of reminded me of tropical birds. They were so bright and colorful, just darting all over the place like birds in the sky. I'll never forget it. It completely changed the way I look at the ocean.
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4: Hey, Tom Hartman here. In my new book, Threshold, The Crisis of Western Culture, I'm looking at the deteriorating state of our planet, where the dynamics of environmental, economic, and population change are boiling over the limits within which society can function. I'll be busting the myths and ideologies of religious fundamentalism, capitalism run amok, male domination and hierarchy, and militarism that are draining our world of its natural and human resources and engendering the suffering of millions for the benefit of a few. Threshold examines cultures that have thrived from the mother city of Corral, Peru to modern Denmark, and targets 5 areas of policy, national, religious, economic, corporate, and environmental, for specific and immediate reform. Radical in scope and boldness, but simple in its common sense logic, my book Threshold illustrates the mistakes we have made as a culture, as a country, and as individuals, and provides the inspiration and motivation that you're looking for to build a better, more sustainable world for all. It's available in fine bookstores everywhere. Threshold.
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0: Hey, thanks so much for sharing our program and for reaching out to our stations and sponsors and letting them know that you're listening. 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
0: Welcome back, 52 minutes past the hour. Picking up your calls here, Nancy in Oaklawn, Illinois. Hey, Nancy, what's up?
2: Oh, I need you to talk me down because I just don't get this. I'm sorry. I realize, thank God for our founding fathers. They gave us a good, solid base to work with. But the problem is we have not evolved for the last 200 years. And we don't have true democracy in this country. Right now, we don't have democracy in this country. And I keep hearing everybody say, we have to save our democracy. What democracy?
0: Yeah, we have to overthrow the oligarchy.
2: Right. And this is not a proactive government. This is a reactive government. And that leads to a lot of errors, too, because they don't handle, they let the criminally insane cons take over our educational system and screwed that up. They let them take over media. We no longer have, free press or whatever you want to call it, because, they still don't know how to fight these guys. The Democratic Party, the corporate Democrats would rather turn around and fight the progressives, who are the only ones who are doing anything for this country. Mm-hmm. And they're not, instead of turning around and stopping these criminally insane cons from doing everything they're doing, they are destroying us. November is too late. Mm-hmm. They should have, there's no way this scumbag should have ever gotten in our government in the first place, let alone the second time. I'm sitting here all day, every day, saying, I can't believe this could happen. Whenever they say this felon is in for, when he was elected the second time, he's never been legitimately elected. No one will ever convince me that, foreign governments and everybody else got him in there. There's no way the people. And
0: no, Russia played a huge role in Trump getting elected in 2016 and probably in 2024 as well. You're absolutely right.
2: And then they turn around. Then the politicians turn around and say to us, well, it's the voters. They didn't vote, and all that. How about giving us something to vote for? How about fighting for us for a change? We have no representation in this government right now.
0: I think that's a little too bleak,
2: Nancy.
0: I sit
2: there and I listen to your rants every day, Tom, and I don't listen to a lot of stuff anymore. You and Lawrence O'Donnell are the only two I really listen to, make a point of listening to. But I'll tell you, I used to feel good listening to you, and I've been listening from day one, but it's still the same way it's been. When you say about,
0: I think it's getting a lot better, Nancy. I have to jump in here. I mean, we've got a massive pro-democracy movement going right now that didn't even exist a decade ago. You've got, this is the earlier caller who said the good things Donald Trump did is he woke us up to how horrible, the Republicans are and he is, and this could be a generational change. I'm actually quite optimistic about the next 5 years. I realize it's going to take 2 years before we get a new president, but I feel that change is coming in a big way.
2: Okay, let me
0: meaningful change.
2: Let me ask you this. All right, let me ask you this then. Okay, so we're already hearing about, and they're so damn confident. You know, like you said, they're saying it out loud now. Why? There is something up. If they don't stop the election on November 3rd, then we have the lame duck period where they're going to be doing something. Probably,
0: Nancy, I'm sorry we're out of time, but we're going to have to pay a lot of attention to this. It's a critical time. Nancy, thank you so much for the call. Hey, special thanks to Louise Hartman, Sean Taylor, Jamie Holly, Nigel Peacock, Sue Nethercutt, Patrick Hoyt, Geraldine Halbert, Ron Hartenbaum, Chase Spross, Nicholas Miller, Pat Sweeney, Jeremy Peterson, Connor Arroyo, Carna Verde, Josiah Wester, Martha Salinas, and Mateo Robertson, all the fine people who work on this program. And thank you to you for sharing the good word, spreading it around, telling people about our program and about democracy and getting out and getting active. Tag, you're it. Have a wonderful weekend. Take good care of yourself. Stay safe, and I'll catch up with you on Monday.
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0: Here's what we're talking about this week. Let's talk about the ramifications of the tax bill on Medicare and Medicaid.
2: Well, I think, you know, we're seeing some things unfold right now in terms of Medicaid, and we can talk more about that as well. But I think some of the things that are coming in the relatively short future are big cuts to Medicare and big cuts to all of the social safety net in this country. A concern about Medicare is that the budget, the way it will have to be set to meet this ridiculous tax cut that really gives most of the benefit to the most wealthy in this country, would be to trigger automatic spending cuts for Medicare that could total as much as $25 billion. Now, Congress at the moment is saying they're not going to do that until after the midterms. Well, that shouldn't be reassuring to any of us that they think they're going to wait to take a slap at benefits for seniors and the disabled who are on Medicare until after they get themselves back in office again. That is pretty disingenuous of them.
0: Yes.
2: To set that kind of a timetable. So we all need to be very vigilant about saying Medicare needs to be not cut at all. In fact, there are other cuts that are of concern under Medicare, the limiting of how much physical therapy that patients are entitled to have, how many sessions they're entitled to have. This is ridiculous stuff. That should not be determined. Talk about the government getting involved in our health care. You know, the folks who argue for a market-based health care system seem to do so on the basis of you don't want the government doing your health care for you. And yet, if you're determining that a certain number of physical therapy will not be covered for seniors and the disabled, what if someone had a serious accident in early December and they're supposed to be continuing physical therapy? This is not okay.
1: And what about the individual mandate? So the tax law killed that. What's the impact of that going to be?
2: Well, the obvious impact of that is to drive premium costs up for everyone else, in part because there will be a certain number of people who say, hey, if I'm not required and I'm not penalized for not purchasing insurance, I'm not gonna. Usually the young and the healthy who feel like they don't need insurance,
1: right,
2: or that certain group of people who make a little too much to qualify for Medicaid but don't make enough to afford the premium that's being offered to them may opt to go without.
1: Thanks for listening. You can find more information about these topics at nursetalksite.com or nationalnursesunited.org.
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3: George Orwell spoke bluntly about the nefarious nature of advertising, calling it, quote, the rattling of a stick inside a swill bucket. Even Orwell, though, would have been astonished by the cacophony of swill bucket advertising currently being blasted at us by Amazon, Google, Meta, and other profiteering tech giants. What are they trying to sell? Pure hogwash. Having spent billions to develop artificial intelligence so humanoid robots can displace workers, the tech geniuses are now rushing to build thousands of vast computer data centers necessary to power their brave new AI world. Each center will suck up local water supplies, drastically raise people's utility bills, create monstrous industrial blight and pollution, and enthrone such autocratic thugs as Bezos, Musk, and Zuckerberg as absentee political bosses with domineering power over each locality. But the billionaires forgot something. You and me, we the people, are in open rebellion against this Orwellian future, with officials in multiple states and localities just saying hell no to the profiteers' invasive scams. Thus, the billionaire hucksters are frantically rattling their swill sticks. For example, Mark Zuckerberg, whose Meta Goliath already operates 26 massive data centers and is now spending $600 billion to plop more of them in our communities, has launched a multi-million dollar offensive to beat back local opponents. It's running BS television ads in state capital cities, financing political candidates to hype the data centers, deploying untold numbers of lobbyists to rig the rules against opponents, and hiring an army of, quote, community affairs agents to spread AI propaganda. This is Jim Hightower saying, they have the fat cats, but a groundswell of us alley cats has them on the run. To get involved, go to mediajustice.org/tools. Howdy ho, folks, and thanks for tuning in to my Hightower Radio Commentaries. And guess what? There's even more Hightower waiting for you online. 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
1: You might want to call your senators and your member of Congress and ask who removed the opt-out. I think it was Ted Cruz. And what happened to the privacy protection walls?

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Tired of spin and billionaire-backed news? 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

0: You were promised something. Work hard, play by the rules, and you'd own a home, raise a family, retire with dignity. I mean, that was the deal, right? It was called the American dream. So what happened to it? Well, here's the truth nobody told you. It didn't die. It was killed. And we know who did it, when they did it, and how they got away with it for almost 150 years. It starts with a lie buried in a court case way back in 1886, and it runs straight through Ronald Reagan and his administration. And it's still robbing you blind right now. This wasn't bad luck. It was a crime. Who Killed the American Dream? 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The Greatest Political Crime Ever Told by Tom Hartman. 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
0: 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It's called The Tom Hartman Reader. Tom Hartman Reader is unlike any of my other books. It's a collection of my best and most revealing writings that I think you need to know. Tom Hartman Reader covers everything from my fierce commitment to Jeffersonian democracy to my steadfast opposition to the corporatization of America. Also, it more clearly identifies the root cause of so many of our social and environmental ills. 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Or what cloudy Germany can teach us about solar energy? 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
2: 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We're all in this together. 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
3: Hey, Tom Hartman here. In my new book, Threshold, The Crisis of Western Culture, I'm looking at the deteriorating state of our planet, where the dynamics of environmental, economic, and population change are boiling over the limits within which society can function. I'll be busting the myths and ideologies of religious fundamentalism, capitalism run amok, male domination and hierarchy, and militarism that are draining our world of its natural and human resources and engendering the suffering of millions for the benefit of a few. Threshold examines cultures that have thrived from the mother city of Corral, Peru to modern Denmark, and targets 5 areas of policy, national, religious, economic, corporate, and environmental, for specific and immediate reform. Radical in scope and boldness, but simple in its common sense logic, my book Threshold illustrates the mistakes we have made as a culture, as a country, and as individuals, and provides the inspiration and motivation that you're looking for to build a better, more sustainable world for all. It's available in fine bookstores everywhere. Threshold.
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0: 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I'm Casey Hobbs.
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0: Here's what we're talking about this week. Let's talk about the ramifications of the tax bill on Medicare and Medicaid.
2: Well, I think, you know, we're seeing some things unfold right now in terms of Medicaid, and we can talk more about that as well. But I think some of the things that are coming in the relatively short future are big cuts to Medicare and big cuts to all of the social safety net in this country. A concern about Medicare is that the budget, the way it will have to be set to meet this ridiculous tax cut that really gives most of the benefit to the most wealthy in this country, would be to trigger automatic spending cuts for Medicare that could total as much as $25 billion. Now, Congress at the moment is saying they're not going to do that until after the midterms. Well, that shouldn't be reassuring to any of us that they think they're going to wait to take a slap at benefits for seniors and the disabled who are on Medicare until after they get themselves back in office again. That is pretty disingenuous of them.
0: Yes.
2: To set that kind of a timetable. So we all need to be very vigilant about saying Medicare needs to be not cut at all. In fact, there are other cuts that are of concern under Medicare. The limiting of how much physical therapy that patients are entitled to have, how many sessions they're entitled to have. This is ridiculous stuff. That should not be determined. Talk about the government getting involved in our health care. You know, the folks who argue for a market-based health care system seem to do so on the basis of you don't want the government doing your health care for you. And yet, if you're determining that a certain number of physical therapy will not be covered for seniors and the disabled, what if someone had a serious accident in early December and they're supposed to be continuing physical therapy? This is not okay.
1: And what about the individual mandate? So the tax law killed that. What's the impact of that going to be?
2: Well, the obvious impact of that is to drive premium costs up for everyone else, in part because there will be a certain number of people who say, hey, if I'm not required and I'm not penalized for not purchasing insurance, I'm not gonna. Usually the young and the healthy who feel like they don't need insurance,
1: right,
2: or that certain group of people who make a little too much to qualify for Medicaid, but don't make enough to afford the premium that's being offered to them, may opt to go without.
1: 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You can find more information about these topics at nursetalksite.com or nationalnursesunited.org.
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3: While the production of my lowdown commentaries is high-tech, I confess that I'm antiquated. I still write each piece in longhand, applying my ballpoint to paper. This has caused bewildered glances from some who see me scribbling away in local coffee shops and bars. Recently, one fellow sidled up and whispered, "Watch out! If they see you doing this, they'll haul you off to the Smithsonian." But we handwriters might not be as obsolete as the key tappers assume. A fast-spreading grassroots movement is calling for schools to re-emphasize the value of writing and printing by hand instead of being wholly dependent on machines. Already, 24 states, as varied as Mississippi and California, now require public schools to teach cursive writing in third through fifth grades. This squares with new understanding of how brains absorb information. While keyboards are faster, the slower, more tactile act of handwriting creates longer-lasting comprehension of letters and better retention of the thoughts they convey. Neuroscientists find that rote keystrokes on a computer require little mental engagement, while physically drawing out words and ideas takes coordination of multiple areas of the brain to focus memory, eyes, and fingers on creating a written product. Just writing this piece conjured up a fond remembrance of my early childhood, sitting on the floor of our home learning to draw the ABCs, both print and cursive, on those line practice pads. It was both an artistic exercise and the development of a foundational tool for a life of learning. This is Jim Hightower saying, yes, computer literacy is an indispensable element of today's childhood curriculum, but so is the richer development of human thinking through putting pen to paper. So let's do both. Howdy-ho, folks, and thanks for tuning in to my Hightower Radio Commentaries. And guess what? There's even more Hightower waiting for you online. 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
2: Hey, Tom Harbin here. In my new book, Threshold, The Crisis of Western Culture, I'm looking at the deteriorating state of our planet, where the dynamics of environmental, economic, and population change are boiling over the limits within which society can function. I'll be busting the myths and ideologies of religious fundamentalism, capitalism run amok, male domination and hierarchy, and militarism that are draining our world of its natural and human resources and engendering the suffering of millions for the benefit of a few. Threshold examines cultures that have thrived from the mother city of Caral, Peru to modern Denmark, and targets 5 areas of policy, national, religious, economic, corporate, and environmental, for specific and immediate reform. Radical in scope and boldness, but simple in its common sense logic, my book Threshold illustrates the mistakes we have made as a culture, as a

0: country and as individuals, and provides the inspiration and motivation that you're looking for to build a better, more sustainable world for all. It's available in fine bookstores everywhere. Threshold.
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0: 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It's called The Tom Harbin Reader. 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It's a collection of my best and most revealing writings that I think you need to know. 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

0: 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Stay informed, stay empowered. 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
2: "To discover brilliant, innovative, creative, and original thinking is one of life's rare privileges. To discover that such a thinker has focused on the most critical of all issues facing our species is encouraging. Because The Last Hours of Ancient Sunlight is a seminal work offering a viewpoint original yet ancient, I see our situation today in a new light. And because of the scope and depth of this work, I find it inspiring as well as disturbing. I rather exhausted superlative in praise of Tom Hartman's book, The Prophet's Way, which I rightly called the most important book I've ever read. But now I find the sequel calling for equal praise, since the issue here addresses the whole of our species, and indeed all species.
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3: The American middle class is on its deathbed. Ordinary folks who put in a solid day's work can no longer afford to buy a house, send their kids to college, or even get sick. 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
1: Didn't come from God. Didn't
0: Welcome back. 52 minutes past the hour, 8 minutes before. Edmund in Ontario, Canada. Hey, Edmund, what's on your mind today?
2: Good afternoon, Mr. Tom. Honored, elated, and humbled, sir, to speak on your program.
0: Well, thank
2: I
0: you,
2: have
0: Edmund.
2: Listened to you for years, and at 90, I am nervous, but I must share the story with you, sir. Mm-hmm. Last Thursday, I made 2 homemade compact discs to send it to a friend in Florida. When I got to the post office, the postmistress said, sorry, sir, but with the tariffs, it does not work like that anymore. I had to go home to get a downloaded program, do some scanning, and returned. Now, this was at 90, was beyond my pay scale. Mm-hmm. So I had to wait for my son to come by to carry out the procedure for me because I was determined not to make the obstacles deter me. Mm-hmm. But I thought of the problems that were caused by these tariffs and the many Canadians with children in the States who often send gifts and cakes and etc. to their family there. Mm-hmm. I saw this as a hold up and a necessary hullabaloo, sir.
0: Just to
2: share that thought, sir, it's really, really a humbug and a necessary.
0: A humbug.
2: Thank you so much for listening.
0: Well, thank you, Edmund. Thank you for sharing that story. It makes sense that because of the tariffs, they would want you to document the value of what you're shipping, but it just shouldn't be. Our countries should be cooperating rather than fighting. Edmund, thank you. Thank you so much, and it's nice to hear from you.
2: Mr. Tom,
0: yes,
2: during
0: sir?
2: The tariffs, I was amazed to see the many Windsor Canadian nurses going over daily to Detroit to help in the institutions there. And I thought of what love and camaraderie between the two countries.
0: Yes.
2: You know, and 9/11, how the people in Eastern Canada opened their doors and their hearts.
0: You're right.
2: To America, and now to have these drawbacks, it's fairly distressing. Thank you so much, sir.
0: Well, thank you, Edmund. My apologies for our having a psychopath in the White House, but that's what it is. Edmund, thank you for the call. Donnie in Petaluma. Hey, Donnie, what's up?
3: Hey, I wanted to agree with that lady who was talking about the $500 and the $90. It's such a joke. And though $500 that would help a lot of people, I mean, it's just a joke. And it's a sad sort of situation of bribery, and
0: it's money that is supposed to help people sign up for the Affordable Care Act.
3: Yeah, exactly.
0: Just so crazy.
3: And then him trying to say that I'm giving you Biden's money. Well, then where's your money, dude? If you save so much money for us, where's the stuff from you? You know.
0: Yep. Yeah.
3: But the reason I wanted to call is about Prop 40 in California.
0: Mm-hmm.
3: Because it's important to know, I have my official voter information guide, And people, the Planned Parenthood of Pacific Southwest is for it. So I wanted to make sure that it didn't just get out there that Planned Parenthood is against it.
0: Planned Parenthood group is against it, and why? Do you know? Because I read that in the paper yesterday, and I was scratching my head.
3: Well, yeah, I don't. I think that I'm not exactly sure, but my bullet, my whole, manual here says that Planned Parenthood of the Pacific Southwest is for it, as well as staff workers in the healthcare and some of the healthcare professionals.
0: Interesting.
3: And then some members of the Teachers Federation is for it. And so then it's just a bit confusing as to who's for and who's against.
0: Yeah, they probably found one little local Planned Parenthood office that gets a lot of money from a local billionaire who said, hey, help me out here.
3: Yeah. And exactly. It's kind of like this one teacher, this lady, I don't know who she is, who says she's the California Teachers Association, but that's just one teacher. So right. I think it's important to note that.
0: Yeah.
3: That, and I'm voting yes, and you have to vote no on 41 and 42 in order for 40 to pass.
0: That's
3: another thing.
0: Yeah, because they neutralize it. Yep. These guys are slick. Donnie, thank you. Thank you so much for sharing that. We're hitting the top of the hour on the other side of the break. Donald Trump trying to mess with our elections and in Brazil as well. Stick around.
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0: If you're a homeowner in America, you need to listen to this. 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
0: Here's what we're talking about this week. Let's talk about the ramifications of the tax bill on Medicare and Medicaid.
2: Well, I think, you know, we're seeing some things unfold right now in terms of Medicaid, and we can talk more about that as well. But I think some of the things that are coming in the relatively short future are big cuts to Medicare and big cuts to all of the social safety net in this country. A concern about Medicare is that the budget, the way it will have to be set to meet this ridiculous tax cut that really gives most of the benefit to the most wealthy in this country, would be to trigger automatic spending cuts for Medicare that could total as much as $25 billion. Now, Congress at the moment is saying they're not going to do that until after the midterms. Well, that shouldn't be reassuring to any of us that they think they're going to wait to take a slap at benefits for seniors and the disabled who are on Medicare until after they get themselves back in office again. That is pretty disingenuous of them.
0: Yes.
2: To set that kind of a timetable. So we all need to be very vigilant about saying Medicare needs to be not cut at all. In fact, there are other cuts that are of concern under Medicare, the limiting of how much physical therapy that patients are entitled to have, how many sessions they're entitled to have. This is ridiculous stuff. That should not be determined. Talk about the government getting involved in our health care. You know, the folks who argue for a market-based health care system seem to do so on the basis of you don't want the government doing your health care for you. And yet, if you're determining that a certain number of physical therapy will not be covered for seniors and the disabled, what if someone had a serious accident in early December and they're supposed to be continuing physical therapy? This is not okay.
1: And what about the individual mandate? So the tax law killed that. What's the impact of that going to be?
2: Well, the obvious impact of that is to drive premium costs up for everyone else, in part because there will be a certain number of people who say, hey, if I'm not required and I'm not penalized for not purchasing insurance, I'm not gonna. Usually the young and the healthy who feel like they don't need insurance, or that certain group of people who make a little too much to qualify for Medicaid, but don't make enough to afford the premium that's being offered to them may opt to go without.
1: 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You can find more information about these topics at nursetalksite.com or nationalnursesunited.org.
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3: While the production of my lowdown commentaries is high-tech, I confess that I'm antiquated. I still write each piece in longhand, applying my ballpoint to paper. This has caused bewildered glances from some who see me scribbling away in local coffee shops and bars. Recently, one fellow sidled up and whispered, "Watch out! If they see you doing this, they'll haul you off to the Smithsonian." But we handwriters might not be as obsolete as the key tappers assume. A fast-spreading grassroots movement is calling for schools to re-emphasize the value of writing and printing by hand instead of being wholly dependent on machines. Already, 24 states, as varied as Mississippi and California, now require public schools to teach cursive writing in third through fifth grades. This squares with new understanding of how brains absorb information. While keyboards are faster, the slower, more tactile act of handwriting creates longer-lasting comprehension of letters and better retention of the thoughts they convey. Neuroscientists find that rote keystrokes on a computer require little mental engagement, while physically drawing out words and ideas takes coordination of multiple areas of the brain to focus memory, eyes, and fingers on creating a written product. Just writing this piece conjured up a fond remembrance of my early childhood, sitting on the floor of our home learning to draw the ABCs, both print and cursive, on those line practice pads. It was both an artistic exercise and the development of a foundational tool for a life of learning. This is Jim Hightower saying, yes, computer literacy is an indispensable element of today's childhood curriculum, but so is the richer development of human thinking through putting pen to paper. So let's do both. Idaho folks, and thanks for tuning in to my Hightower Radio Commentaries. And guess what? There's even more Hightower waiting for you online. 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
6: 22 minutes past the hour. This is wild. Flavio Bolsonaro, his father, Jair Bolsonaro, was the president of Brazil, the elected president of Brazil. He lost an election. He got a whole bunch of guys to get together with him and invade the Parliament building to try to stop the count and the establishment of Lula da Silva as the new president. In other words, he tried to do the exact same thing that Donald Trump tried to do on January 6th of 2021. And he was arrested for it, and he is now serving a 17-year, if my recollection is correct, sentence in prison in Brazil. So his son, who looks startlingly like him, Flavio, is running against Lula. And Lula, you know, Lula's 80 years old. So he's got that going against him. And, you know, Brazil is suffering economically, as so much of the rest of the world is. But the important thing here is that apparently the United States has been helping Bolsonaro through this election process. Now, the election was over the weekend. Neither one of them hit 50%, so they're going to have a runoff. I believe it's going to be on October 23rd, but fact check me on that. And maybe the 25th. And here you've got 31 members of Congress who sent a letter to Marco Rubio, our Secretary of State, expressing grave concern over, quote, a sustained, multifaceted campaign of interference and destabilization in the Brazilian elections by the Trump administration. Quote, American interference in Brazil's electoral process has been a reality since July of 2025, when Trump imposed higher tariffs on Brazilian products. Now, he did that to hurt Lula da Silva and hurt the economy in preparation for this election. And it's worked. Trump conditioned the lowering of the 50% tariffs on the end of what he called the witch hunt against Jair Bolsonaro. And this was when Bolsonaro was on trial for his attempted coup. And now, you know, this is the second largest reserve. Brazil is, of course, the largest government, the largest country in South America. So that's a big deal. But they also have the second largest reserves of rare earth materials in the world, behind China. And this is from, I'm sharing this with you from an article by Amanda Magnani in importantcontext.news. He said, during CPAC in Dallas last March, the younger Bolsonaro spelled it out when he declared that, quote, Brazil is the solution for the United States to no longer depend on China for rare earths and critical minerals. It has been alleged, I'm reading to you from this article, it has been alleged that his campaign, Bolsonaro's, received funds from J.D. Vance's Rockbridge Network Investment Fund, which would constitute a violation of Brazilian election law. Silva's Worker Party has filed a petition with Brazil's Supreme Federal Court for a formal investigation, which, of course, will happen after the election. And Bolsonaro is like 4 or 5 points ahead of Lula. Another leaked file entitled Prosperity Partnership further connects the candidate to Rockbridge, a laid out a plan for a Brazil-U.S. partnership to explore rare earths and critical minerals. And then they note, in 1964, it was U.S. support that enabled the military coup d'etat that led to 20 years of brutal dictatorship in Brazil, a period both Flavio and Jair Bolsonaro glorify as Brazil's golden age. Golden age? So this is where they're going. And, the runoff is going to be on October 25th. Bolsonaro got 56 million votes, Lula got 53 million, but neither one of them hit the 50% necessary. And what's I heard on NPR this morning, I'm sharing this with you, I don't have it printed out in front of me, but that most of the other five candidates who were on the ballot that sucked up that other 5-7% of the vote were right-wing candidates, and so their voters will probably go for Bolsonaro. So it looks like Bolsonaro's probably going to be the next president, and he promises to let his dad out of jail and do nice things for Donald Trump. He's 45 years old. His father's serving a 27-year prison sentence for plotting that coup. And former First Lady Michelle, Flavio's stepmother, also won a Senate seat, and his brother was elected to the Senate as well.
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6: 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I'll tell you about Carolyn Levitt and pick up your calls on this.

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0: Here's what we're talking about this week. Let's talk about the ramifications of the tax bill on Medicare and Medicaid.
2: Well, I think, you know, we're seeing some things unfold right now in terms of Medicaid, and we can talk more about that as well. But I think some of the things that are coming in the relatively short future are big cuts to Medicare and big cuts to all of the social safety net in this country. A concern about Medicare is that the budget, the way it will have to be set to meet this ridiculous tax cut that really gives most of the benefit to the most wealthy in this country, would be to trigger automatic spending cuts for Medicare that could total as much as $25 billion. Now, Congress at the moment is saying they're not going to do that until after the midterms. Well, that shouldn't be reassuring to any of us that they think they're going to wait to take a slap at benefits for seniors and the disabled who are on Medicare until after they get themselves back in office again. That is pretty disingenuous of them.
0: Yes.
2: To set that kind of a timetable. So we all need to be very vigilant about saying Medicare needs to be not cut at all. In fact, there are other cuts that are of concern under Medicare, the limiting of how much physical therapy that patients are entitled to have, how many sessions they're entitled to have. This is ridiculous stuff. That should not be determined. Talk about the government getting involved in our health care. You know, the folks who argue for a market-based health care system seem to do so on the basis of you don't want the government doing your health care for you. And yet, if you're determining that a certain number of physical therapy will not be covered for seniors and the disabled, what if someone had a serious accident?

0: to see the many Windsor Canadian nurses going over daily to Detroit to help in the institutions there. And I thought of what love and camaraderie between the two countries.
1: Yes.
0: You know, and 9/11, how the people in Eastern Canada opened their doors and their hearts to America. And now to have these drawbacks, it's fairly distressing. Thank you so much, sir.
1: Well, thank you, Edmund. My apologies for our having a psychopath in the White House, but that's what it is. Edmund, thank you for the call. Donnie in Petaluma. Hey, Donnie, what's up?
2: Hey, I wanted to agree with that lady who was talking about the $500 and the $90. It's such a joke. And though $500 would help a lot of people, I mean, it's just a joke. And it's a sad sort of situation of bribery. And
1: it's also money that is supposed to help people sign up for the Affordable Care Act.
2: Yeah, exactly.
1: So crazy.
2: And then him trying to say that I'm giving you Biden's money. Well, then where's your money, dude? If you save so much money for us, where's the stuff from you? You know, but the reason I wanted to call is about Prop 40 in California.
1: Mm-hmm.
2: Because it's important to know, I have my official voter information guide, and people, the Planned Parenthood of Pacific Southwest is for it. So I wanted to make sure that it didn't just get out there that Planned Parenthood is against it.
1: Planned Parenthood group is against it, and why? Do you know? Because I read that in the paper yesterday, and I was scratching my head.
2: Well, yeah, I don't. I think that I'm not exactly sure, but my whole manual here says that Planned Parenthood of the Pacific Southwest is for it, as well as staff workers in the healthcare and some of the healthcare professionals.
1: Interesting.
2: And then some members of the Teachers Federation is for it, and it's just a bit confusing as to who's for and who's against.
1: Yeah, they probably found one little local Planned Parenthood office that gets a lot of money from a local billionaire who said, "Hey, help me out here."
2: Yeah. And exactly, it's kind of like this one teacher, this lady, I don't know who she is, who says she's the California Teachers Association, but that's just one teacher. So
1: right.
2: I think it's important to note that.
1: Yeah.
2: That, and I'm voting yes, and you have to vote no on 41 and 42 in order for 40 to pass.
1: That's
2: another thing.
1: Yeah, because they neutralize it. Yep. These guys are slick. Donnie, thank you. Thank you so much for sharing that. We're hitting the top of the hour on the other side of the break. Donald Trump trying to mess with our elections and in Brazil as well. Stick around.
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1: If you're a homeowner in America, you need to listen to this. 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
0: Here's what we're talking about this week. Let's talk about the ramifications of the tax bill on Medicare and Medicaid.
2: Well, I think, you know, we're seeing some things unfold right now in terms of Medicaid, and we can talk more about that as well. But I think some of the things that are coming in the relatively short future are big cuts to Medicare and big cuts to all of the social safety net in this country. A concern about Medicare is that the budget, the way it will have to be set to meet this ridiculous tax cut that really gives most of the benefit to the most wealthy in this country, would be to trigger automatic